0: a really traumatic situation in their life.
1: Okay. So it's about, rather than fixing an underlying mental health issue, it's more about helping someone who is already in a good place to truly like flourish and, you know, achieve their goals are. Does life coaching work, does it focus on more the short term, say within, you know, the next 5 years, or is it, you know, is it more about, you know, looking further than that into the future?
0: Oh, it can be any or all of the above, but usually life coaching is about present and future more than the past.
1: Okay. Interesting.
0: Yeah. Therapy will look at the past in order to get you a better present. Life coaching usually looks at the present and moving you into the future.
1: Yeah, okay. What daily practices do you find most effective for nurturing spiritual well-being?
0: Yeah, I have a daily practice of, it's like a spiritual intention setting and meditation that I do every day.
1: So mindfulness type practices?
0: It's probably something way beyond what you would consider normal mindfulness.
1: Okay. So what exactly are you referring to when you talk about meditation?
0: Okay. So in the yogic tradition and even in the Christian tradition, there's a lot of knowledge about in the kind of these kind of large religious movements, they regularly talk about meditation in kind of, you know, both Christianity, Buddhism. It can go even well beyond just the standard, you know, mindfulness about minding your mind and a bit noticing your thoughts and being in under meditation. What I came across years ago was a concept called Sankalpa. And Sankalpa is actually, it's like a concept of saying, I am. And this sounds like really simple, but it's really profound. You could, you know, slot it into the life coaching area because it's about future posting yourself.
1: Okay. So this concept of I am, is that, is this sort of, is this a self-actualization thing? Is this
0: So you can talk about the Sankalpa in the yogic tradition, which came from Satyanda Yoga that I was doing at one point. So the argument is, if you're in a meditative state and you say the I am, then you're more likely to have a successful life. They've been able to prove this to be true.
1: Okay. So it's more about, like, for, you know, I mean, I guess, you know, with conventional or whatever, non-yogic, I'm not sure exactly where this originated from, but, you know, when people think about meditation and mindfulness, it's the idea is to completely clear your mind, right? Is to almost, you know, do your best to completely clear your mind. It sounds like this is more so about the meditation is actually focused on something, which is your sense of identity and bringing that into you know, fruition.
0: Yes, exactly. Yeah.
1: Right.
0: So often it's the opposite. It's almost like an oppositional kind of concept of, if you were told growing up that you'd amount to nothing, you would then say something in a humble sense, because you've got to be careful about the Satyanda. So you would then say, I am flourishing, or I am well, or, you know, I am successful, or things like that. It's not about, it's really interesting. We all have to be careful about our psyche, because whatever we put into it, we can potentially become as well.
1: Absolutely.
0: Yeah.
1: Yeah.
0: So the argument of the Satyanda yogis is that you actually have to stay from a humble place as well, where it's, you know, I am healthy, I am well. So I have that kind of a Satyanda that I say every day.
1: Right, right. So it's about affirmations that also keep your ego in check. They don't let it go out of control.
0: Exactly, exactly.
1: Okay, interesting. Yeah, that sounds really, that sounds really beneficial.
0: So I came across this doing Satyanda yoga with these Sankalpas, and the Sankalpa is the tradition of the I am.
1: Okay. Yeah, fantastic. And thanks for...
0: And they argue that it's more than an affirmation. So if that sankalpa is more than an affirmation. So an affirmation might be like, I am beautiful, things like that.
1: Yeah.
0: And you say it in front of a mirror, that kind of thing. The argument of the Satyanda yogis with the sankalpa is that you actually don't say it in front of a mirror at all.
1: Okay.
0: And because, again, it's about ego check. And it's about not worrying about anything or anyone else and being a practitioner that I am. It's also about making sure that I'm still going to be in connection both to myself and the other. And in the existential tradition, that's called the I-Thou.
1: Yeah, right. So it's about meditating on these things that are simple yet deep in a way, not superficial, yes. Not looks yes. related.
0: Yes.
1: Okay. So I just wanted to ask as well, are you familiar with, because we've been talking about existentialism, the ego, so on and yes. so forth. Are you yes. familiar with, the existential philosophers like yes. Sartre, Kierkegaard, so on yes. and so yes. forth? Do you draw yes. inspiration from these types of people, or does that not factor in as much to spirituality and that sort of thing?
0: Oh, no, it absolutely does. And I think this is where it gets really interesting. Is a lot of those philosophers inform me as well how to be a good practitioner. So I trained, and in my master's, I majored in mindfulness, existentialism, and disenfranchised grief. So I've taught existential psychotherapy at a master's level. So I do use that in my practice as well. But what I'd probably say is, I use a combination of the transpersonal with the existential in the work that I do with others, because the existential is always there. We're born, we live, then we die. That's the existential.
1: Just to clarify, the transpersonal is about transcendence of the ego and a higher sense yes. of something that, a sense of yes. something beyond just yourself.
0: Yes. Yes.
1: Whereas existentialism is kind of more about your own ego, your own thinking and where that fits in. With.
0: Yeah, but actually less that. So that area more fits into Freud and Jungian, the ego.
1: Yeah. That's true, yeah.
0: Yeah, so I would say the existential is actually less about ego and more about how we live our lives.
1: Okay. But yeah? in terms of the balance between the transpersonal and the existential, it's about
0: yep.
1: inward reflection and
0: yep.
1: outward gratitude, acceptance,
0: yep.
1: so
0: yep.
1: on and so forth. Is that right?
0: Yes. Absolutely, yes. Okay. So the existential, like Kierkegaard, Nietzsche. So, you've got a lot of those kind of philosophers that are very nihilistic, if you know what I mean by that. So basically they're very dark and very morose, very much not into hope-seeking. So I think the way I work is a combination of acceptance of our life as well as helping to bring hope back to my fellow humans.
1: Yeah, absolutely. You mentioned Nietzsche. How do you feel about his idea of will to power? He believed that all people have this innate drive to, become more powerful or
0: yes.
1: however you want
0: yes.
1: to spin that, yes. More successful, that sort of thing. That's more of an egoistic drive, right?
0: Yes.
1: Do you think that there's room for these concepts in spirituality and in self-transcendence and so on? Or
0: yes.
1: Do you think that that's a detrimental philosophy?
0: I think it's an amazing philosophy so long as we keep our ego in check. As harsh as this is, you look at people like Stalin, Hitler, those types, that's will to power, isn't it? Where does power go when power goes wrong? So we have to look at where power goes wrong in order to use these concepts well.
1: Absolutely.
0: So for me, even having this conversation, I'm thinking about your listener, not just merely me as a human telling my story.
1: So it's about empowerment to a degree, but only
0: yes.
1: only in the sense such that there has to be a level of humility.
0: Absolutely. Okay. So, and I've been humble slapped and ego slapped a lot of my career, and often that's been a good thing. But anyone can misuse power, but also anyone can use power well. So power used well changes the world, like Martin Luther King.
1: What can we do to make sure that this sense of power, or this will to power, so to speak, doesn't corrupt us or corrupt others around us? How can we keep that in check? And how can we identify when we're thinking about these things, when we're thinking specifically about, you know, power and ambition, or whatever you want to call it? What are some signs that that might be getting out of hand in our minds? Yeah. And what can we do to keep that in check?
0: Yeah, and I can see it everywhere in the self-help movement and with other coaches, and with a lot of coaches just thinking they can charge whatever they want willy-nilly. There's so many different levels to this. Firstly, you have to be aware that power corrupts, and you also have to accept we all have power in order to check yourself about your power stuff.
1: But are there any sort of hard and fast signs that, you know, that it might be getting out of hand? Is it when we sort of project harm on, or bring harm or discomfort or whatever it may be to other people? Is it about, you know, maintaining that sense of humility and making sure that, you know, we're not affecting others, or our beliefs and drives aren't becoming unhealthy, you know, that sort of thing? What are some signs that that might be happening?
0: Well, the problem is, I don't think that's necessarily the problem, because this is deeper than even what you're bringing forward. So we have massive power issues in Australia in politics at the moment. So if we want to look at will to power, we've got issues there within our own backyard in leadership. The number one thing with power, you have to accept sometimes we do harm to others, even inadvertently, when we don't even want to. And that's another part of the power humility place.
1: That is true. Yeah, that's a good point.
0: Humans are really fascinating creatures. We're better than AI, and we're not better than AI all in one. But what I think AI will, you know, probably push into us is have to accept our imperfections, and that is actually what makes us better than AI.
1: How is AI going to do that for us, do you think?
0: Oh, no, I think how are we going to do that in order to use AI properly for humans? I think it's the reverse.
1: Right, okay.
0: So first, sure, we have to accept that we can harm other humans in order to accept the challenge of AI.
1: I mean, basically, the way that you've described it makes me think of this concept that I'm sure you're probably familiar with, but it's called the hedgehog dilemma, where humans, and we're not talking about power now, we're talking about, you know, human interaction more generally and more broadly and that sort of thing. So, you know, that this concept is that, you know, hedgehogs have to stay close together to maintain their warmth, and they prick themselves with their pins inadvertently. Do you think that this is a natural byproduct of self-empowerment, and that through empowering ourselves, that inadvertently, even if we're really making an effort to not do that, that we will affect other people just by simply trying to improve ourselves in whatever way it may be?
0: Yes and no. I think the opposite is true as well.
1: Mm-hmm.
0: So those who don't want to improve themselves cannot expect those of us who are trying to improve ourselves to actually get along with them.
1: Absolutely agree with that.
0: Yeah. So because I've had this dilemma in my own family, the expectation that I'll just go along with whatever they say, when what they're saying is actually harmful.

0: You're listening to Wellbeing. My guest today is Renee McDonald, a counsellor, psychotherapist, and coach. So basically, at the end of the day, we have to prioritise ourselves and our own, you know, spiritual well-being. And if that involves not adhering to someone else's line of thinking or behaviour, even if that's detrimental to them, that's the right decision to make in terms of your spiritual wellness. Is that correct?
1: Pretty much, yes. I would take it one step further. The whole idea behind self-improvement is to improve everyone, and that if people choose not to improve themselves, that's on them, not on the person improving themselves.
0: Yeah, absolutely. So moving on, we've got another important question. What have you observed about the relationship between suffering and personal growth?
1: So suffering and personal growth, and I feel like I even need to bring back just some of the things I was talking about before about harm, because this is really important. A therapist's aim is to do no harm. That's the aim. And also to do good. Mm-hmm. And this is the catch, is that when someone is suffering, if a person comes to therapy or coaching, and if that person is suffering, the whole point is a problem shared is a problem halved. It's about alleviating that suffering. And sometimes alleviating that suffering is through what's called catharsis. And catharsis, for the listeners, is a process of almost like upending your life so that you can let go of the hard feelings and those kinds of things. And that in the end, that is actually doing good for the person coming into, you know, whatever service they're coming into. And so there's a definite link between, you know, the self-improvement and suffering and all those kinds of things, like in the question, right? It's really weird and sad, but humans seem to need to go through suffering in order to improve their lives. It's not for an external person to say, you shouldn't have done that, you shouldn't have been that, you shouldn't have done all those kind of things. Even if harm has been done beforehand, because sometimes the person suffering isn't even aware of what's happened to others around them.
0: Yeah.
1: And we keep going into all these like places of narcissism, empath, all these kind of concepts in these spaces. But before the last kind of 10 years or so, most people didn't even talk about these concepts. And the whole thing is, we used to help people more with their suffering. We're now almost laughing at people when they suffer.
0: Because, you know, you mentioned that therapy, traditional or conventional psychotherapy, is about the problem shared is a problem halved. Is your approach a little bit more radical or a little bit less, I don't want to say less empathetic, but like, you know, is it about more sort of giving them the bare minimum that they need, and then they do the vast majority of the work themselves? Is that more so what the idea is here? Or have I missed the mark on that one?
1: There's so many different things. I don't run therapy or coaching or any service I'm providing other humans in a box.
0: Right. So you don't believe in, you know, like, well, not to say that you don't believe, but you don't place as much emphasis on diagnoses.
1: Oh, definitely not. Definitely not. In fact, the diagnoses sometimes come between the person and actually them fully and totally healing.
0: Yeah. I actually am inclined to agree with you there, because I have a degree in psychology myself. And, you know, it seems to me that, you know, having a diagnosis is kind of a double-edged sword, because you can get access to treatment and tailored treatment for that specific thing, but it also can affect your identity and the way that you think and behave, because you've got this set of symptoms that you now align your self with, your sense of self, yep. and your yep. your whole life and identity. So I think that yep. it can be, you know, it has pros and cons, you know what yep. I mean? So yeah. Yep.
1: And I don't think we're giving people enough informed consent about what the diagnosis actually means for them.
0: Right, okay. Interesting. So would you mind explaining that a little bit more? Like, do you think that there's not enough explanation of the intricacies of people's behaviour and how they fit into those diagnoses and things yes. like that? Okay.
1: Yes. But then when we put ourselves in a box of, say, using just, let's go with depression and anxiety, because they were the two things that psychology actually took on board back in the Medicare early days when there was the better help or better access, service like offered to the community. It was mostly about depression and anxiety, because then that would take the heat off the psychiatrists and the GPs. So that what people don't realise is that depression is always masking something else. That's
0: yep.
1: how I was trained. Depression always masks. Often depression is anger turned inwards, is resentment turned inwards. And again, I'm generalising, it's not the same 100% of the time, but it usually means there's something deeper going on. And taking the medications and going to GPs and psychiatrists regularly for that, if it's getting you nowhere, then seek out different help and support, because it might be that there's a different way that you could approach it.
0: Just to wrap up with one little quick question, if that's okay, I just want to ask this this one last one. What have your clients taught you about what gives life meaning?
1: There's a lot that they've taught me. Looking at other people's lives has helped me live my own life better in the driving seat. Looking at other people's lives has helped me have deeper, closer relationships. Looking at other people's lives has helped me realise the ills of my ways and the ills of other people in my life. And I've come to conclusions that otherwise I wouldn't have if I wasn't a therapist.
0: Yeah, absolutely. So just through more or less, you know, simple observation and seeing yep. what works for people and what doesn't, you can
1: yep.
0: learn
1: yep.
0: almost passively. I mean, well, you know, yeah. Yeah, okay.
1: Yeah.
0: Yeah.
1: But in addition to that, it gives, therapy helps the other person have more meaning in their lives. And so it's like part of my purpose is to help others and be of service to them too. And to try to always do no harm as much as I can and to try to be as humble as I can. But by using all these different strategies we've talked about so far, but also knowing that I'm only one person in their life and it may or may not work as well, and then also having different ways of referring on to other people, and also having different ways I work with people so that then there are other ways outside the system. If, say, the system doesn't support them, there are always other ways.
0: Yeah, absolutely. That's fantastic. Well, we'll have to wrap it up there, Renee, but it's been really interesting to chat with you. Thank you very much for coming on the show and having this dialogue with me today. I think that, you know, there's a lot that people can learn from that. So thank you.
1: Great. Thank you for your time and thanks for having me on.
0: Absolutely. Not a problem. My pleasure. I've been speaking with Renee McDonald, a counsellor and life coach who explores the relationship between spirituality, consciousness and well-being. Thanks for listening. I'm Guy Murphy, and all of us at Wellbeing wish you well.

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0: our listeners to be able to understand as to why and which the way that this year's calendar for both Carrera Cup and, of course, Porsche Sprint Challenge, the way both of them are running. Let's just start with the fact that, as you've explained to me, that it's several years now since Carrera Cup, Equity One Carrera Cup, went to Townsville. Instead, it's Porsche Sprint Challenge there. So tell us about why that decision was made.
1: Yeah, no problem. So ultimately, we run the bulk of our competition on the Supercar program. Definitely Carrera Cup does all of its rounds there, and Sprint Challenge, we do a couple of our rounds on that program. So first and foremost, it's influenced heavily by the Supercar calendar, the annual Supercar calendar and the events it goes to. Then in addition to that, our Sprint Challenge Championship does four of its rounds on the SRO program. So, you know, once we establish what the calendar looks like there, that then obviously is the next piece of the puzzle. We then obviously sit down and work out the flow of events across the course of the year. So with traditionally eight Carrera Cup rounds, even though we're doing seven this year and six Sprint Challenge events, it's a matter of putting the pieces together in a calendar across the two that sort of fit and have some sort of equitable flow. Bearing in mind that there are a number of our teams within Carrera Cup that also participate or have drivers participating in the Sprint Challenge competition. So when you look at sort of how that all pans out for particularly this year and from last year, the decision was made to have Sprint Challenge on the Townsville event and in place of the Carrera Cup competition. Now, we obviously just did Darwin on the weekend, and it's obviously a significant effort for the teams to go all the way to Darwin and back. So we give them a little bit of a breather, let's say, before the next round we have with Carrera Cup in Queensland Raceway. But as I mentioned, a number of our teams do both championships, so they still will come up to Townsville in 3 weeks' time.
0: And for that reason, that I understand that you cut short in that having a Friday-Saturday competition at Queensland Raceway, the most recent Shannon Series round, so the teams could actually then hightail it up to Hidden Valley.
1: Yeah, that is correct. So with the cadence of events, we had our Sprint Challenge round, three of our Sprint Challenge Championship at Queensland Raceway a fortnight ago. As you've identified, the following weekend was the Carrera Cup event in Darwin. And once again, with some of our teams doing both, they needed to be able to get their transporters and vehicles from Queensland to Darwin in a relatively timely manner, as we did operationally. Our parts truck, we have at both events, so we were in the same boat. So the decision there, with the cooperation and assistance of SRO, was to run effectively a day and a half, one day and a half race meeting. So we modified the program a little bit, or our format, should I say, and we did one-hour practice on the Friday morning rather than the two 25-minute, 30-minute practice sessions we traditionally do. We did practice in the morning, qualifying at lunchtime, and we did race one in the evening on Friday, and then we did first race on Saturday and second race, our third race on lunchtime Saturday, which meant we were able to pack up and have a lot of the trucks were on the road by late afternoon on the Saturday, which enabled them all to get into Darwin as scheduled on the Wednesday.
0: And of course, because of the way in which Porsche Australia backs their cars and competitors, I understand that you'll be also attending, albeit in a limited sense, but attending the Shannon's round at Hidden Valley in July, late July.
1: Yeah, that's correct. We'll have a Jesse Hammond, our sporting and technical manager, attend that event to offer sort of technical support for our customers that are competing in the GT4 competition. We currently have four customers running around in the moment in the 718 GT4 RS Club Sport. And Jesse will be up there in attendance to assist those competitors, as we do at the Sprint Challenge events, where we also have the GT4 competition on the program. So from that standpoint, it actually works quite well for us that we're able to sort of have both customers normally running on the same program. But for the case in point with Darwin, we'll just being GT4, we'll send Jesse up to assist.
0: Now, you've actually got a very busy back end of this year, haven't you? Fairly quiet in recent times, but the back end of it is loaded very much with obviously Bathurst for Carrera Cup. Sandown is for a Sprint Challenge. That's the final round of Sprint Challenge, is it correct?
1: Correct, yes.
0: And, yes, and of course, yeah. Adelaide Carrera Cup final round.
1: Yeah, so as

0: you identified traditionally, and unfortunately, well, I'll say unfortunately, it's quite common that the back half of the year is always busier than the front. We start our Carrera Cup competition traditionally either with supercars or the Grand Prix earlier in the year, and then when supercars do that sort of long travel slash international run of New Zealand, Tasmania, and Perth traditionally, we are a little bit dormant during that period, which then means that sort of from June onwards, we have a heavier, busier back half of the calendar. So as you identified, we've still got so we did round two of our championship on the weekend in Darwin, which means we've still got five Carrera Cup rounds remaining. We've got Queensland Raceway, Tail and Bend, Bathurst, Gold Coast, and culminating in Adelaide in November. But in addition to that, we've still got three Sprint Challenge events. So obviously next one is Townsville, as we talked about. We then do Sydney with the SRO competition, and then we finish up, as you mentioned, at Sandown in November. So yeah, we've still got some eight events to do in a very short period. And in addition to that, we've got the launch of our new 992.2 Cup car coming up in August. So, quite a busy back half of the year.
1: Well, thank you very much, Craig Nagier, for joining us on Inside Motorsport. Look forward to catching up with you. I'll certainly see you at Bathurst, and all the very best. And look forward to when we speak and talk in person.
0: No problem. Thank you, Tony.
1: Thanks, Craig Nagier, for joining us on Inside Motorsport. Champions from the Carrera Cup Series in that Harry Jones, welcome back.
2: Thanks, Tony. Great to be with you.
1: Harry, you were racing on a very different format than you've done in past years.
2: Yeah, it's definitely different to what we have here in Australia or have had in the past, but I guess it's more in line with what Porsche One Make Racing is used to globally. So in Europe, a lot of the Asian Carrera Cup, European Carrera Cup, even Porsche Super Cup, the two race format over a race weekend is quite standard. And over there, they do 30 minutes from lights out. So over here, we have a 45 minute block from when you roll out of the dummy grid to when you roll back into Parc Fermé at the end. So it basically falls in line with how these cup cars were designed to go racing. So I had a ball up in Darwin. It's very hot temperatures, and that bit of extra time in the car, you definitely knew you were working by the end of the race. But I think, yeah, with my history over in Europe, I was used to it over there and loving it here as well.
1: Tell us about the racing this year.
2: Yeah, it's been a really competitive year this year. I think you only have to look at qualifying up in Hidden Valley, and the top five were separated by, you know, less than a tenth of a second. So when you're looking at those sorts of margins, you really have to arrive at every race weekend on your A game, and, you know, look for all of your little things to improve and do your best on your day. So, you know, I love going cup racing, just having every single car the exact same. It all comes down to the driver and the team to put forward the best combination. And I think, you know, everyone stepped up this year, so it's been fantastic.
1: 0.3 covering the top 10 is pretty insane, isn't it?
2: It is. And it definitely comes down to, you know, these drivers now in their fifth year of the 992 Cup cars, we've all sort of gotten used to how they behave, what they need, how to phase the tyre in. And, you know, a lot of us have been to these tracks before as well. So you're looking at such tight margins, and everyone's got, as I said before, same car, pretty much probably same setup as well. It comes down to, you know, nailing the perfect qualifying lap, and that's what we do it for.
1: All right. I look forward to catching up with you at Bathurst, and all the very best through the rest of the series. And I'll probably talk to you after the Queensland Raceway event. So thank you very much for joining us again, Harry Jones, and all the very best for you, sir.
2: Anytime. Thanks a lot, Tony.
3: That's all we have time for. Until next time round, keep smiling and bye for now.
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1: This is why I left home. No freedom of speech back home. No basic human rights back home. State-sanctioned violence allows police officers to brutalize black bodies back home. Bleed out on the pavement back home. Constitutions are rewritten so legal justice is impossible back home. Living is dying and dying is living when the circumstances are so bad you can't tell the difference back home. But justice is just this simple. If there's no justice for everyone, then there's justice for no one. So my home is your home, is her home, is our home. And when home is a place we can't bear to go anymore, then hope becomes a place that we must learn to live.

0: We honor those who are gone and remember why we fled our homes, where they held back our speech and actions. A syndrome of a supremacy built to destroy our bodies and erase us for good. Our spirits will transcend hardships to find shelter in this neighborhood. This is where we will make our homes.
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3: Hello, I'm Lewis Donaldson. A Jewish advocacy group says government policy has unfairly targeted Palestinian and Muslim communities when it comes to anti-Semitism. The Jewish Council of Australia has spoken before the Royal Commission into Anti-Semitism and Social Cohesion today. Executive Director Sarah Schwartz says Muslim communities are often targeted before they have the chance to speak to their own experiences.
4: I think that, you know, the fact that we still have these interfaith relationships is a testament to our partners, but it's very hard for Palestinian and Muslim communities who are constantly being accused of anti-Semitism before they can even speak about their own painful experiences and their own experiences of, the, you know, their relatives in Gaza. That makes it very difficult to engage in honest and reflective dialogue.
3: More than 3 years after a landmark gambling report was handed down, the government's reforms have been introduced to Parliament. The legislation will reduce the number of gambling advertisements on television and bans influencers and former athletes from promoting gambling on podcasts or social media. Speaking in Parliament, Independent MP Andrew Wilkie has asked why the bill hasn't gone further.
5: Is it because the government has no humanity? Does not care about the human cost of gambling in this country? It's not just the financial cost.
3: Socceroos fans in Australia will have more places to gather together to watch the round of 32 match on Saturday morning. Nearly every jurisdiction has approved extended trading for eligible venues. Australia will face Egypt in the knockout phase of the FIFA World Cup at 4 a.m. Saturday, Australian Eastern Standard Time. A financial commentator says he'll use his charity auction winning tennis match against the Prime Minister at the Lodge to continue to raise concerns about Labor's tax reforms. Joseph Daoud was successful in his bid on the charity auction item during last night's midwinter ball in Canberra. He has headed a campaign critical of the changes to negative gearing and the capital gains tax. Mr. Daoud says he wants to address the lack of healthy consultation.
6: Unfortunately, over the last 7 weeks, we've had a lot of concerns about this budget, and we feel like they've gone unheard. Every single time you speak to the media, you keep deflecting the questions.
3: Venezuela has declared 7 days of mourning for its earthquake victims. Almost 2,300 people have died so far and more than 11,000 injured. Unofficial reports show more than 40,000 people are unaccounted for. And the singer behind that song, Victor Willis, has died, aged 74. Willis was the lead singer of Village People. The band was a favourite of US President Donald Trump and often performed for him. In a statement on social media, the band said Mr. Willis died of a short but aggressive illness. Turning to sport, in tennis, French Open champion Mira Andreeva has been knocked out of Wimbledon. The 19-year-old lost her second-round match to 2024 champion Barbora Krejcikova 6-4, 5-7, 4-6. Krejcikova says it was a tough match.
7: Mira is obviously very difficult. I mean, she just won French Open a couple of weeks ago. So, yeah, I mean, I'm really proud and really, really happy that somehow I made it. I made it through and was able to get the last point.
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8: 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I'm Sam McDonald with today's report. Sheep numbers at Forbes almost doubled this sale, with agents yarding 31,000 head. There was 24,800 lambs penned, and the quality was mixed but fair, with a good offering of well-finished trade and export lambs available, along with the plainer types. The usual buyers were present and competing in another strong market. Trade weight lambs 20 to 24 kilos sold from $260 to $320 a head. Heavy lambs to 26 kilo received from $317 to $340 a head. Extra heavy weights range in price from $333 to $397 a head. and carcass prices averaged from 1,074 to 1,270 cents per kilo. The best heavy hoggets reached $300 a head. Agents penned 6,200 mutton, with quality reduced slightly from the previous sales. Merino ewes sold from $190 to $335 a head. Crossbred ewes received from $180 to $367 a head, with Dorpers ranging from $186 to $349 a head. Merino wethers reached $286 a head. Cattle numbers at CTLX Carcle lifted, and the quality was a little more mixed. Plenty of light cattle that was more suited to restockers were on offer, and there were some big runs of medium and heavy feeder steers and heifers. Most of the cattle to trade were heifers. Grown steers and heifers were well finished and had plenty of condition and weight, and there was a lift in the cows with nearly 1,000 head penned. Restocking weaner steers were firm, with medium weight selling from 553 to 668 cents per kilo, and the better end of the heifers lifted 30 cents per kilo, reaching 575 cents per kilo. Feeder steers averaged 12 cents stronger, and most sold from 550 to 642 cents per kilo. Heifers to feed were firm to 6 cents softer, with a slight drop in quality and range between 500 to 556 cents per kilo, and the trade heifers range from 488 to 500 cents per kilo. Prime grown cattle were firm, with the grown steers and bullocks selling from 450 to 490 cents, and heavy heifers selling from 420 to 484 cents per kilo. Prime fourscore cows were around 10 cents softer, but the secondary heavyweights were dearer. Prime cows sold from 400 to 422 cents per kilo. Leaner two-score cows sold from 330 to 385 cents, and restockers paid to 401 cents for similar condition cows. Best of the heavy bulls reached 430 cents per kilo. That concludes today's market update, brought to you by Auctions Plus, dedicated.

0: Money is one of the most common stresses for young people. A recent ReachOut survey found that almost one in three young people in Australia reported the cost of living as one of the issues they're most concerned about. Dealing with the rising cost of living can have a negative impact on your mental health. But there is help available to deal with financial stress and additional support and financial information if you need it. We caught up with Emily Smith, Peer Work Manager at ReachOut, and asked what young people can do if they're stressed or concerned about money and the cost of living.
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0: Remember, ReachOut helps young people feel better about today and the future, no matter what challenge they're facing. 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

0: Every minute of every day, a man dies by suicide. Men can take action by building and maintaining social connections, nurturing friendships, joining community or interest-based groups, and building check-in practices with family, friends and peers are just some of the ways men can support each other. Following on from Men's Health Week, we caught up with Ollie Bannister from Movember. Ollie says that with so much sport on at the moment, including football, there's plenty of options for men to connect with and check in on each other.
1: Movember's message around Men's Health Week this year is spending more time with those who matter most. We know that health is a team sport, so creating those moments of connection whilst you're engaged in sport is so powerful, whether that's connecting with a family member whilst you're watching the game live or by the broadcast, or even having a conversation at halftime with someone that you love next to one another whilst you're watching that sport can be such a powerful way of building connections and building that social scaffolding ahead of a big life event that can, you know, rock our mental health.
0: While starting conversations with men who are struggling may seem daunting, getting them to open up can be easier with practice. You can learn more about how to start a conversation with a man you care about and practice what you might say at conversations.movember.com.
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3: Today on Wings, Nkoko Iju Africa is a community-based organization in Mombasa, Kenya. It started informally to advise young women who traded sex for money on how to leave the trade or at least be as safe as possible.
4: It is absurd to sleep with somebody just to get 20 shillings.

0: 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Marilyn Liney was the founder of Nkoko Uju Africa. She now carries the title of executive director.
1: Mostly we had the issue of young sex workers who are teenage mothers. They have no IDs, they have no job experiences. Now, the only place that they could go and get some income was to the streets to do sex work. And in the streets, sex work was full of a lot of violence to them as young sex workers who are inexperienced. And now from there, we had two young girls who had been killed, murdered, butchered, and thrown away. And nothing was done for them to avenge or to bring justice to their lives. So we realized that we needed to do something about that. And in order for us to have a bargaining power with the government, we also had to register the organization from a self-help group to a CBO, where we can have a collective and structured issues bargaining with the government in a way that we can bring them on the table and discuss with them. So that's how we came about it. And we came out, we sat as a team with other stakeholders, with other members of the key population who felt that they needed some help, and enough was enough, that something had to be done by the government and by the key population themselves. So that's how we came about and sat down and coined the Nkoko Uju Africa. And the Nkoko Uju Africa also, it's a Pokomo native name, because most of the young sex workers who are being hurt a lot were the Pokomos, because they were the most primitive with lack of education. They did not have enough exposure. There are so many rights within their culture that they are not being given. So they wanted something that they can identify themselves with. So that's how the name came, and it means high voice Africa. That's Nkoko Uju Africa. That's how it came about.
0: Marilyn Liney made those remarks in a film about a pilot project training women to use sewing machines. Liney also spoke at length with Wings reporter Diana Wanyonyi.
2: I am Diana Wanyonyi in Mombasa, Kenya. I went to Bamboo.

stigma that is associated with the sex work. Most young sex workers get a lot of violence. You find some of them dead. Some of them would procure abortions that will end up killing them. But you find with our government, because there are people who are not from high society, they'll just be added as data. Nobody will even want to know why this person died or anything associated to her death. And sometimes they'll get clients, and the clients will even kill them there or use them and then refuse to pay them. They can be raped sometimes, and nobody was supporting them in any way. So that's how the name Kokoeju Africa came about. It's a high voice that you are raising from the darkness so that the light can see. And because it's a community-led organization, they wanted a name that resonates with them in their own language. That's why we came up with that name. And Kokoeju, currently we are working in Kisauni and Nyali. Initially we were working even in Tana River, but due to lack of funds, we were not able to continue the Tana River office. We had to close it down. So here in Mombasa, we are having an office in Bamburi in the community. It's run by the community. It's owned by the community. We have members that we have currently are 4,000. Active members, those who contribute annually some fee, we have about 200. Annually, each one contributes 200 shillings to support activities that you are doing. Like, for example, to raise money to be able to do our activities, we were doing chicken farming. In the chicken farming, we could have chicken and then we sell them at the end of the month, so we were able to pay our bills. And it was a rented space, but the owner of the space came and took it back. So we were jobless, that is penniless, no income to be able to do our work. But because it's not a business thing that we wanted to do it, we had to come back to ourselves and sit down and restructure what we can do again. We now taught our young sex workers other means of how to survive. Now, instead of putting our chicken in the same place, each one of them, like, you could take 10, the other one takes 20, you know, according to the space that you have where you stay. So we divided them in small numbers that way, and that's what we do. And then again, from that, there are those that you learn the skills, and they started that business, and some of them, they left sex work. You know, how do our young sex workers become sex workers? As you know, young girls are getting pregnant in high numbers in Kenya. So what happens, 85% of those girls who become pregnant transit to sex work. Because in the first place, why did she become pregnant? She was not even able to afford sanitary towels. Now she had somebody to sleep with this person so that she'd be able to buy the pads. In the end, in turn, she gets pregnant and those guys run away because they don't want to take responsibility. So when they run away, it means that you are a girl who is poor and have another child that you need to take care. You don't have an ID, you don't have even job experience, you don't have a job market, you don't have anywhere to go and look for any job. So what happens? She'll start with one boyfriend who'll give me 50 bob. You get another boyfriend, you get another boyfriend, you get another boyfriend. Now, for example, you can ask somebody, okay, like if you can ask them, are you a sex worker? She'll say, no, I'm not a sex worker. But do you have wababas? Your wababas are clients. How many wababas do you have? Oh, I have 4 wababas. This one helps me to do this. This one pays for my rent. This one buys my child milk, and this one does this. So as Kokoeju, we give our girls skills, because it is absurd to see you go sleep with somebody just because you want to get 20 shillings. So our girls, we teach them skills of survival. Like, for example, those who have children, we've taught them how to make milk from soya beans, so that, you know, when you buy 1 kg of soya beans, it's costing 120 shillings currently. And from that 1 kg, you can make 5 liters of milk. And the residue, you can use it to make porridge. So that you and your child are taken care of. So another thing is that we have also taught them the skills of how to make charcoal from charcoal dust, so that they can use it for cooking.
We have also taught some of them the skills to do

0: bread making, baking and all that. We have also taught them how to make soap, especially shower gel, so that they can sell and have alternative income. You know, most of them transit into sex work, not a choice that they've made themselves, but due to circumstances. So we give them an opportunity to make an informed decision. Is this a job that you want to do, or it is something that you've been forced to, so that you don't remain where you don't want to be? And we also have those, after having maybe stillbirth, or maybe they had to procure the abortion, and now, you know, once you get pregnant and you cannot go back to school, we have had some of them that we have helped to go back to school. And you know, the good thing about it is that once they go back to school, when they get opportunities, you know, they'll always tell me, "Mom, we are very grateful, but that is our past. Please don't connect us. Don't make people know where we came from. It's something that we are ashamed of." You know, so, and I also respect that. Out of the teams that we have supported, it's only just one who sometimes accepts to come and share her experience and the success that she has gotten from our services. And again, what we do is that we make sure that we look for opportunities for others. Like, for example, to go for trainings. If there's any donor, anybody out there who wants to support, anybody who calls me, we always have a group of mobilizers, those peer educators. So if there's anything there, everybody is given an equal chance to qualify. Please, if you feel that you have this opportunity, you want to do this, can you apply it so that you can be called? Currently, we got three of our girls, and now they are peer counselors, mental counselors, you know, and they are doing a great job. It is marvelous. They had one group that had the services, and then once they finished, you know, they went and spread the word. But now everybody wants them to be doing it, and I think it is a plus. And initially the community looked down upon them. They thought that they were a lost cause, and now you can see how they are giving back the community, and now they become something that the community wants. Mm-hmm. So what does that tell you? It means that if these sex workers can be given a second chance or an opportunity, they can do great things in our community. The stigma that they are facing, it is just overwhelming. Some of them even are suicidal. They have lost interest to live. And yet there are people who are full of bright future if given an opportunity, if given a chance. And you know, as Kokoiji, we are limited because we do not have funds. We are depending on small things that you are doing. And 90% of our staffs are volunteers. 100% volunteers. Just one gets some tokens from here and there for support, because we needed somebody who can support us in writing reports, writing documentation, so that we can stay relevant. So initially we didn't even have anybody to support us in writing, reporting, you know, but because it's passionate, we were just doing it, reaching out to the community, reaching out to the people, you know. Like during COVID-19, I'm telling you, my house became a rescue center, because the whole place, there was a lockdown, and every woman who is a sex worker was calling my name, calling my number. And you know, we don't have anywhere to go. We have been blocked. I come from Kilifi. You know, I cannot travel to Kilifi. I do not have money to even be able to give a bribe so that they can allow me to go to my family. I don't know where my children are. Some from Taita, some from the other side, Kwale, you know, and they didn't even have a place to stay. So I had to create room in my own house to accommodate some. And because the numbers were becoming unmanageable, I had to go out and talk to the brothel owners, bar owners, please allow them to stay. So we're only now left with an issue of finding food for them. Do you know that we were not even given anything from the government? Because I tried. I went and I used every network that I was able. So when they were giving the food, the cushioning food, for the sex workers, we were left out. We didn't have any help from any corner. We had to look for our own means. We had to look for people. We had to beg. Until we had one student from Denmark who gave us 90,000 shillings. We went to the millers, so they gave us unga at a better price. So we distributed this unga equally to the girls so that they could make this food together and eat. And that's how they survived for quite some time. And again, later on towards the end, we also got some support from Rapid Response. So Aid Rapid Response Frontiers gave us another 100,000 that we also for food for these girls. That's how we were able to support them.
1: 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She will mention OCS. These are Kenya's national police. The initials OCS stand for Officer Commanding Station.
0: Another thing that is very passionate with us, Nkoko Iju, is we do rapid response to violence. Rapid response to violence for our sex workers. Once they get any violence, we make sure that we evacuate them from where it is violent to a safe place. We have organized ourselves, some of us, like if you are staying in Bamburi and you've been getting violated there, we transfer you to maybe in Changame or any other place for safekeeping until you are safe before you can continue doing our work. Because we don't have funds, and that's how we've been doing our work. And like, for example, when the sex workers were being chased out of Bombolulu, we went and did everything that was possible humanly until they were reinstated. In fact, I was threatened. The OCS threatened me in public. And like, everybody was in my door. I had to move. I had to run away. And sometimes I get paranoia because I feel like, oh, somebody can attack me. I am the woman who is recruiting the sex workers. I'm doing all things. I'm working with the LGBT. You're working with the lesbians. No, it seems that you're recruiting them. But I don't recruit anybody. We are only offering them a helping hand.
2: Why is that these girls are so many here in Bamburi? What attracts them? And apart from early pregnancies that push them to sex work, what other things are the triggers for these young girls?
0: You know, young girls are getting pregnant from 15, the age of 15, even as low as 14. But because of the government regulation and security, we don't encourage any girl to join us who is below 18, because we don't want any problem with the law. And in Bamburi here, what is attracting the girls to be in Bamburi, they have clients here, they get the clients. You know, if there's no client, there's no sex work, because it takes two to tango. So the clients are here, around here, they buy sex from them, they sell sex to them. And then you realize that from Bamburi Mtambo to this place, along the road you can always, if you count, you'll always find a bar, a chemist, a saloon. A bar, a chemist, a saloon. What does that tell you? It means that the main business that is there is for clubs where men come to drink and then women come to solicit sex work. And then the saloon, they have to make themselves beautiful to entice the men. And then the chemist, morning after pills, you know, they are really abused. But now, in the sex business, every day you're having a new person joining, and every day there's somebody who's leaving sex work. So it's not very easy for us to tell you that, oh, we maintain this number of sex workers. Because every day there's a new person joining sex work, and there's a new person leaving sex work. So that's what happens.
2: And what are some of the main problems that these girls encounter?
0: Violence. There's a lot of violence. Because of the criminal aspect of sex work, men take advantage of them. And then sometimes, for example, in this Bamburu area, you know, those who are very beautiful, they sometimes get drugged so that men can sleep with them without paying. Like the other day, we saved one. She's only 18 years old, very beautiful girl. She was drugged. And then after that, I think she felt something uneasy. So she went back to the house, and then while she was sleeping, urgent call, and this girl was crying, "Please, madam, you come and help me. I'm going to die. I don't want to die. Make sure that I don't die." It's like, what is happening? So I had to call somebody who was around there to go and check our mobilizers who are around there. So when she went to check, and she found that this girl is breathing so abnormally, and her eyes were popping out. Like, what do you do? So we called the Bamburi facility in charge. She was very cooperative. She came to the facility by 6. We brought her there. And as soon as she was brought there, she was put on a drip. And like when the doctor checked her, and she told us she was very lucky. Had she delayed for 30 minutes, it would have been a history. And you realize it's happening here in Bamburi, naturally, mainly. And then again, those kind of reps, like for example, you've negotiated with the client, you've condom use, you find the client refuses to use the condom because of their masculinity, they beat you up, you agree to have anal sex, they change the one anal sex, you know, they force that upon girls. And again, another thing is that, like, recently we had a deficit of condom. Most girls are having sex for 100 shillings. And the condoms are costing 100 shillings. If somebody can go to have sex for 100 shillings, can this person afford a condom of 100 shillings? It means that they cannot afford. So if the government that you're paying tax, and according to our Bill of Rights, we are supposed to have these things, they are not providing, and we are not even being told what is our money doing as a tax, you know, it leaves questions.
2: I remember there was a time these condoms were provided for free in public health facilities.
0: Currently, there's a deficit of condom. Like for the last 3 months, there was no condom, not even one piece in the whole country. Not even one piece in the whole country. So what does it tell us? It tells us that most girls were having sex, unprotected sex. Yes. And at this point of time, you can see, you even saw in the media that we had a rise of gonorrhea in Nairobi. What does it tell you? There was no condom and people were having unprotected sex. Because most clients are married men, and once they come out here, they don't want to carry condoms, they don't want to be traced with a condom. So who are carrying the condoms? The female sex workers who are the ones who are carrying condoms. So when I'm so desperate and I want money and I have a client, what do I do? My children did get food yesterday. The landlord is on my neck. I have to pay rent. And somebody is offering sex without condom. What do you do? The desperate measures calls for desperate solutions.
2: And how are you helping these young girls to access health facilities in terms of them knowing the HIV status and also getting family planning methods?
0: For Kokoiji, we have 25 peer educators. These peer educators have been trained on reproductive health, and they are also sex workers. So them being peer educators, it means that they have a cohort that they reach. In this cohort, they reach their peers with their reproductive health knowledge, and then they refer them for the services. And then they bring some of them who are willing, they also join us as members in our organization. And those who feel that they don't want to become members, they still get the information and they get the services and they get TICO.
2: Marilyn Laini is very enthusiastic about TICO. It's a mobile phone app that was created to help girls and young women get access to sexual and reproductive health services, including contraception. Kenya has about 270 clinics and pharmacies registered with the TICO network. TICO also offers its users points for visiting a clinic or pharmacy. Marilyn Laini explains.
0: TICO are working closely with us because they have a TICO Trigger online platform where our girls are mobilized. They go to registered online. They come for their services to the facilities. And once they get any reproductive health services from the facility, they are given TICO miles. They can redeem those TICO miles to either buy a pad, buy anything that they want, or credit. It is working for us well because of those TICO miles. You know, for sex workers, it's a big thing for them. They rather come for it. And with that, they get used to the facilities where they can get these services. When they are sick, they can always come back for the services.
2: Yeah, for the listener who is not aware about TICO, please, can you just take a minute and explain what it is and how it works, how it has helped the linkage between Kokoiju and them to work together.
0: Tiko is a blessing in this case that came at the right time. It just came around that time that we were pushed out of our business that we used to support us to pay rent. So they came to partner with us. It's an international organization that has a platform where girls can register online. It has an online registration so that when you mobilize a girl from the cohort or hotspot where girls go for their clients, we bring them to get the knowledge about the services that they offer. And Tiko has also linked closely with the other private facilities. And then from once the girl has been registered online, she can go to any facility that is linked with Tiko, and then they get a service. They can either go to a chemist or they can go for services in a private hospital. From there, they get the Tiko miles. When they get these Tiko miles, they can go to the shops and redeem these Tiko miles to buy anything that they want.
2: After a woman in Kenya connects to the Tiko project online, she can also seek help from real people called Tiko Community Mobilizers. Kenya has close to 1,000 Tiko mobilizers. Tiko's Kenya outreach is funded by the Aga Khan Foundation.
0: So for us in Mombasa, we had a contract with them. So our organization as Kokoiju, we mobilize for girls to come and receive the services in the 6 wards in Nyali and Kisauni. So what we do currently is that we have several facilities that our girls can go, and in the Tiko platform we have 28 mobilizers. So these 28 mobilizers, they are spreading across the 2 sub-counties. So from there, once they meet the sex workers, they sensitize them on their reproductive health. From after sensitizing them, they introduce them to Tiko platform. Once they are brought to the platform, they go for the service. And sometimes we have meetings for debriefing with them and to see what is working with them, what they feel it is important, what they feel it's not working, and then we share this feedback with Tiko. So what happens is that if you have a phone, there's a number that you are given, so you send a word health there. So once you send that word health there, it introduces you to their platform because it is linked to their platform. So from there, they'll ask you questions so that you register. Once you register, once it's complete, you'll be advised that now you've been registered, you can go for service to any nearby facility that is a member of Tiko. And currently they have also introduced that there's a platform that you just download. Once you have been mobilized by a mobilizer, those are peer educators, in her phone she has an app. She just enter your details there, and then they'll start now communicating to you directly. So once you answer those questions, you are taken through, you are directed to the nearest facility so that you can get the services that you require.
2: Mm-hmm. Yeah, is this application for every girl, every youth, or maybe it's for selected?
0: It's for every person, every girl between the age of 15 to 24.
2: And how is this application helping them to get access to family planning and mental health at the same time to get information about HIV and AIDS?
0: You see, like now, for example, for mental health, because we have the mobilizers, they interact with the girls. They always share this reproductive health plus mental information. So those who feel they want more information, we have the 3 who are trained. Now they mobilize them so that they can be reached by the 3 who are trained, so that they can give them the professional help. But these other girls who are in the community, those ones who have been mobilized, what they do is that they are put into that system, as I told you, through that app. They register. After registration, you can even Google now, because you have become a member, you can even Google from through your phone to know where these facilities are. And again, if you cannot Google, the mobilizer who mobilizes you can still redirect you where you can go for those services. And from there, it is something private between you and the doctor and the facility. It's very private. They don't even take your name, but you only have a number, a digit, so that you can be using this number to keep you anonymous. Mm-hmm. And the young girls, that's what it is motivating them to go, because, you know, maybe this is just a time, this is a phase that they are facing. Maybe in the future somebody wants to better their lives and they will not want to be linked to their past.
2: That was Marilyn Laini from the organization Nkoko Iju Africa, based in Mombasa, Kenya. For Wings, I am Diana Wanyonyi.
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5: Hello, I'm Shannon Kirkwood. The federal government's algorithm-based aged care tool, which has received hundreds of complaints, will undergo a small change. The government has made a concession to its integrated assessment tool, with the aged care minister, Sam Ray, saying in complex circumstances, a health bureaucrat will be able to override the system. He explains the tweak to the ABC.
6: What this change means is that while the new assessment system is overall working well, there are outliers and there are a small number of people whose circumstances don't fit neatly into the framework.
5: Meantime, in the Senate today, the government lost the vote on a private member's bill to put human override back into the aged care assessments. The Communications Minister has asked the opposition to explain why it's voted to delay social media laws. The legislation gives the eSafety Commissioner extra powers and increases fines. The Coalition and Greens have sent it to an eight-week inquiry. Annika Wells says that's beneficial for big tech companies and has called on Angus Taylor to explain why the Coalition has decided to walk away from bipartisanship. 16 children have been found living in a dilapidated house in the US state of Ohio. Their parents and grandparents have been charged with child endangerment. Authorities say the children, who are aged between 1 and 18, had been living in a 12 by 12 foot room for nearly 4 years. One child is in a critical condition. Ohio Attorney General Andy Wilson described the house as horrific.
7: In what I've seen up to this point, I think if they would have waited another 24 hours, there was a very high probability that we'd be dealing with a death or multiple deaths of these children.
5: New research projects are being explored which could help save Australia's honeybee colonies. Scarlett Coppola reports.
8: The University of the Sunshine Coast is among several recipients to receive funding through the Queensland Government's Community Bee Innovation Fund. One project will investigate the use of spider venom peptides and the other will explore gene disruptors. The funding forms part of broader efforts to combat the parasitic varroa mite, which has spread across 5 states and territories and continues to threaten Australia's European honeybee colonies. The pest also poses a significant risk to Australia's $237.5 million honey industry, with many beekeepers already under severe pressure.
5: Tasmanian police are seeking information from the public over the alleged theft of a guide dog's Tasmania donation dog. Police say the donation container appears to have been stolen from a Hobart cafe on June the 29th. The funds collected through the containers help support the training of guide dogs. In entertainment news, renowned American actor Danny Glover has revealed he has been living with Alzheimer's disease for 3 years. Speaking to the US Today show, the 79-year-old says he felt it was time to publicly share his diagnosis.
9: I'm sure as it advances, things are going to be different and changing.
5: To sport now, FIFA co-hosts the United States through to the final 16 after a 2-0 win over Bosnia and Herzegovina. Earlier today, Belgium defeated Senegal 3-2, while England also progressed to the round of 16 with a 2-1 victory over Congo DR. Harry Kane scored both goals. England will face co-host Mexico in the round of 16, while the US will take on Belgium. And in basketball, Adelaide Lightning is set to sign WNBA developmental player Shay Chesky. The WNBL club says the deal requires requires league review and approval. It will be Chesky's first international stint following her senior college season.
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16: Hello and welcome to Discovery, the national science radio show where science, arts and culture meet to sit back, share a beverage and shoot the breeze on the future. In this edition, we feature 100 years of quantum history and ferromagnetic. But first up, here's the news with Deanna Coleman.

flooding can cause people to abandon their homes, but ants living in the rainforests of Malaysia keep their nests dry by peeing the floodwater away. Researchers from Frankfurt studied the behaviour of a bamboo nesting ant, Catalcus muticus. The ants live in clumps of 15-metre-high giant bamboo, making their nest between the partitions in the hollows. But a home in a high-rise apartment block is no guarantee against flooding, as water from torrential rain runs down the stems and in through the nest entrance. To try and obstruct the water flow, two or three worker ants block the nest entrance with their heads. But although this helps, it doesn't keep the nest watertight. To see how the ants keep the nest dry, the researchers brought three of the ants back to the lab. When they put 2 millilitres of coloured water into the nests, they found that the ants drank it before heading out of the nest and excreting a large droplet of water. After 2 days of scuttling back and forth, the ants had deposited around 3,030 droplets between them and had dried out their nest. Catalcus muticus is the only ant known to pee its flood problems away, although other ants spit out of their nests. Arthur C. Clarke is to send a DNA sample extracted from his hair off on a space odyssey. The 83-year-old author of 2001, A Space Odyssey, is one of 55,000 people who have signed up to take part in a project organised by Encounter 2001 to send a message into deep space. The spacecraft is tentatively scheduled for launch by an Ariane 5 rocket on French Guiana in the third quarter of 2003. Checks will be conducted during a 3-week orbit of the Earth, then a giant solar sail will spread out, which will carry the craft on a 13.5-year journey between Pluto and on into deep space. This project will cost about $25 million, which Encounter 2001 hopes to recoup through sponsorship deals. A tarantula's bite could help save your life. Researchers from the State University of New York have found that a protein fragment in the spider's venom can quell disorderly heart muscle contractions. Their discovery may have the potential to lead to drugs to treat heart conditions. Atrial fibrillation is a common condition affecting about 5% of people over 65. It happens when the muscle fibers in the upper chambers of the heart lose track of the beat and start contracting at random. This can result in a clot formation in the bloodstream and lead to a stroke. No one knows the precise cause of fibrillation, but it seems to be associated with events that stretch heart muscle. This stimulates stretch-activated iron channels, which make the heart beat faster. The team from the New York University have found they could block the activity of these channels with a peptide taken from the venom of a tarantula.

0: Okay, Deanna. Coming up on the show, a new look at those Martian meteorites and a few Christmas leftover stories. But first, quantum theory. It underpins much of how things work on the atomic and smaller scales. David Blank gives a retrospective on the last 100 years of quantum theory.
1: Yes, quantum theory has just turned 100 years old. In December 1900, the physicist Max Planck announced in a meeting of the German Physical Society his solution for the black body radiation problem. Black body radiation is just a name given to the radiation emitted by an object where properties just depend on the temperature of the emitting object. The light that comes from a piece of metal that has been heated comes close to being like this. For years, physicists have been perplexed that when one adds up all the energy from an object that emits such radiation, the total energy comes to infinity. This, of course, made no sense, but it was not seen a problem. Many physicists at the turn of the century thought that not much of fundamental physics remained to be solved. Solving the mystery of black body radiation was seen as just one hiccup along the way to solving all the problems of physics. Max Planck showed that one could get a reasonable answer if one assumed that the radiation emitted in distinct units. These units he called quanta, and so quantum theory was born. Max Planck was a rather reluctant revolutionary. Being conservative, he thought of the quantum as a mathematical device for solving the problem and that they did not actually exist. The real revolutionary was Einstein, who in 1905 showed that the radiation, like light, really did come in discrete units which became known as photons. Later it was found that this also explained how atoms radiate their light, how electricity flows through a wire, and has become the many of our present-day technologies. Your TV works partly because of how light and electricity works on the scale that quantum theory operates, as does many of the devices used in medical imaging and the chips in a computer. Max Planck died in 1947, still unhappy with the revolution he unleashed.
0: That was David Blank on the reluctant revolutionaries of the last century of quantum mechanics. Still to come, ferromagnetic bugs.
2: Hi, I'm Gates McFadden, and I played Dr. Beverly Crusher on Star Trek The Next Generation. And I know Dr. Crusher very well, and I am sure that when she's off duty, she would urge you to listen to Fusion Science Radio, the national science program on the Community Radio Network. Make it so.
0: Martians are back in the limelight, as a new investigation into Martian meteorites might tell us more about possible life on our nearest red planet neighbors.
3: A scientist studying the 4-billion-year-old rock from Mars that landed in Antarctica 13,000 years ago have found magnetic crystals that here on Earth are only produced by microscopic life forms. So, how do we know this meteorite is from Mars? The strongest link between Mars and the meteorite is the discovery of Martian atmospheric gas inside the meteorite. From the Viking analyses, the Martian atmosphere has unusual abundance of the elements nitrogen, argon, krypton, and xenon. The Martian atmosphere is unlike any other known sources of gas. Isotopes are the varieties of chemical elements where the different numbers of neutrons in the atomic nuclei give each isotope a different weight. The Viking land spacecraft analyzed the isotopic composition of many elements in the Martian atmosphere. The meteorite's oxygen isotope makeup is utterly different from those of Earth rocks. The magnetic ion compound found in the meteorite, called magnetite, is present in household video and audio tapes and on hard drives. Dr. Dennis Basilinki, a geobiologist at Iowa State University, leads one of the few labs capable of culturing and using bacteria, which are common in many freshwater and marine environments on Earth. Basilinski was one of 9 researchers conducting the 4-year investigation, which is funded by NASA's Astrobiology Institute. Another astrobiologist, Dr. Everett Gibson, who also participated in the study, says that these magnetites from the meteorite are indistinguishable from certain biologically produced magnetites on Earth, and furthermore we know a mechanism to make them, either on Earth or Mars. They believe these crystals travel to Mars in the meteorite, rather than being produced on Earth by bacteria that then contaminated the meteorite after it arrived in Antarctica. It's admitted this might be a real concern, whether or not the magnetite crystals could be contaminated from terrestrial source. But several facts support a Martian origin, including the deep embedding of the crystals in the carbonate material of the meteorite, and the preference for the magnetite-producing bacteria for low-oxygen environments, making it very unlikely that those sort of bacteria would live where the meteorite was found in Antarctica. Bacteria are able to make such precise crystals because they control the construction of the crystal at an atomic level. Crystals made by these bacteria are chemically pure and free from defects in the crystalline structure. They show a particular pattern of faceting, sort of like a cut diamond. These crystals act as a compass, aligning the bacterium with the Earth's magnetic field. Properties are so unusual that they've only been seen in magnetite crystals produced by bacteria. The researchers discovered that about one quarter of magnetite crystals in the meteorite have these properties. The other three quarters of the crystals are assumed to have formed geologically. The bacteria form a little membrane around the crystal and control the growth of the magnetite, and then they pump iron atoms into the membrane and form the crystals. By carefully controlling the growth of the crystals in the membrane, the bacteria keep the crystals from growing in one direction and allow them to grow only in one other. The direction in which the bacteria elongate the crystals maximizes the magnetic strength of the magnetite. So these bacteria, which are mostly from the Magnetorhabdium genus, line up the crystals so that collectively act like a bar magnet, so that these magnets align themselves with the Earth's magnetic field in the same way as an ordinary compass. It turns out that this sort of behavior can help an aqueous microbe find water with the right mix of oxygen. Generally, different concentrations of oxygen in a body of water arranged in horizontal layers like the floors of a building. Those magnetic field lines, in addition to pointing towards the pole, also make a vertical angle to the ground. These lines provide a sort of slanted lift shaft that help the bacteria search the building's floors, so it can be a more efficient way to search for the right sort of water with the right sort of oxygen. But this internal compass wouldn't be of any use to a Martian bacteria, like bacterium, unless Mars has a natural magnetic field like the Earth does. And it used to be thought that Mars doesn't have much magnetic field now, so it never did. Now, Earth's magnetic field is generated by a dynamo, a hot core of molten metal. Magnetic field surrounds Earth and is considered global. The various Martian magnetic fields don't encompass the entire planet and just local. The Martian dynamo that causes the magnetic field is extinct, and its magnetic fields are fossil remnants of an ancient global magnetic field. The evidence from the Martian Global Surveyor suggests that Mars did have a strong global magnetic field about 3.9 billion years ago. This would make Martian bacteria 200,000 years older than life on Earth. The last question that they're asking is whether these bacteria could actually have lived on Mars. And Basilinsky believes he's found certain aspects of their metabolism which suggest they might have been able to do so. The journal Science recently published research in evidence of widespread sediment layers on Mars, which they interpret to be the product of ancient lakes that once dotted Mars' surface. Such lakes may have provided a habitat for the bacteria, supporting the possibility that bacteria may once have lived on Mars.
0: That would be Wolf on those very persistent inter-tourists. Could they have been here before us? 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
1: Welcome back. And now Discovery looks through the Christmas leftover stories. Bit of a smorgasbord of bits and pieces. And if you've got any prawns left over, have a thought about this. Australia will soon have the most well-bred prawns in the world, according to the CSIRO. Dr. Sigrid Lenhardt of CSIRO Livestock Industries is working to select families of fast-growing prawns. DNA fingerprint technology is identifying promising bloodlines of Kuruma prawns. I didn't even know they had blood, but until recently, the broodstock for Australia's burgeoning $50 million a year prawn farming industry were caught mainly in the wild by trawling. However, the CSIRO has developed technology that has allowed this fearsome beast to be domesticated. Farmers can develop their own improved breeding lines. DNA fingerprinting has a distinct advantage over more traditional methods of stock identification, as each pair's 200,000-odd offspring are released when they're only 2 millimeters long. They're a bit of a bugger ear tag. The Discovery team are left with one question. What's the real difference between wild and domesticated prawns? Odd ones will have your leg off as soon as they look at you. Keep listening to Discovery for these and more conundrums.
2: A compound preventing the hair loss that follows chemotherapy in rats may offer hope to human cancer patients. Most anti-cancer drugs work by killing cells that are rapidly dividing. This includes cells in the hair follicle as well as tumor cells. A compound has been developed that inhibits an enzyme which controls the progression of cells through the cell cycle. It has been applied to the skin of rats before chemotherapy in the hope of slowing the division of the hair cell follicles to not be killed by chemotherapy. The experiments predicted more than 50% of hair loss in half of the rats. Humans must lose 50% of their hair to produce a noticeable difference. This represents a potentially useful approach for the prevention of chemotherapy-induced hair loss in cancer patients.
1: The solar flare. This is a burst of visible and UV radiation that results from a sudden rearrangement of magnetic field lines in the sun. The second type of eruption is called a coronal mass ejection, or CME. A good analogy for what happens with a CME is a rubber band being flung across the room. If you imagine the stored magnetic energy as the stretched rubber, and in the same way the rubber band flings itself once it's released, a CME is a self-propelled gigantic ball of ionized gas shooting out from the sun, carrying the very same magnetic fields that launched it. What we're talking about here is billions of tons of ionized magnetized gas, or what we call plasma, hurtling through space at speeds of 6 million kilometers per hour, held together by its own magnetic field. So what does this mean for your average Josephine on the street? Well, on the 14th of July last year, a region on the sun's surface, roughly the same diameter as Earth, erupted with a flare of high-energy radiation. This in itself was quite spectacular, but it was also followed by something a bit more ominous. One of these coronal mass ejections spewed from the sun's outer atmosphere, heading straight for Earth. 26 hours later, this plasma storm hit. After totally frying a Japanese X-ray satellite, the magnetic cloud crashed into the Earth's magnetosphere, dumping 1,500 gigawatts of power. It caused damage to two large power transformers and voltage-regulating devices all along the east coast of the US. And they were lucky. You only have to look back as far as the previous solar maximum to find other instances of CME impacts. Early in the AM of March 13, 1989, the Hydro-Quebec Power Company was operating as per usual when the local magnetic field fluctuated violently. Such was the magnitude of this magnetic storm that in only 90 seconds, the entire province of Quebec was without electricity. And Quebec is not a place you want to take a cold shower in March. Some CMEs are more dangerous than others. If the cloud's magnetic field is opposite that of the Earth's when it impacts, then the effect is much more dramatic. The CME then generates a ring current encircling the Earth at an altitude of about 60,000 kilometers. But on the night side of the Earth, this ring current joins into the ionosphere. The ionosphere is a layer of more ionized gas in the upper atmosphere, and it normally has its own circulating current known as the electrojet. The surge from the ring current goes straight into the electrojet, which in turn causes the destructive surges in power transmission lines. It also allows auroras to be observed further away from the poles. Now, since the last solar maxima, there have been about 2,000 new communication satellites launched, a space station or two, and society has generally become even more dependent on electrical devices like mobile phones and ATMs. So what can we do about these solar storms and how they affect us? Well, in terms of stopping them, we can't do a damn thing. But there have been some recent additions to the number of satellites monitoring the sun that may give us advance warning of CMEs. NASA and the European Space Agency have the Solar Heliospheric Observatory, or SOHO for short, and it lives about 1.5 million kilometers closer to the sun than the Earth. From its continual observations, SOHO can track a storm after it erupts from the sun and tell us whether it's heading our way. That might give us 2 to 3 days forewarning. Other satellites monitor the solar wind, a stream of particles and photons being blown outwards from the sun even when there's no solar maxima. This solar wind may speed up or slow down a CME. There are also two more satellites due to go sunny side up in 2004 and 2006, but an intriguing characteristic of the silence before the solar storm is the spectrum of X-rays emitted. In 1999, researchers reported that radiation from magnetically active regions exhibit an S-shaped pattern over the X-ray spectrum. It's known the intense and contorted magnetic field lines are responsible for this, but it still doesn't help us predict when the storm will occur and therefore where it will be heading. As one researcher said, you know the gun is loaded, but you don't know when the gun is going off. Scientists believe the peak of the current solar maximum was July 2000, but the peak is broad, and the whole deal can last 2 years. The heat is definitely on, and it's going to be on for a while.
2: The huge appetite and catholic tastes of a tiny foreign insect have the potential to devastate Australia's forest industries and native forests, says the CSIRO. The Asian gypsy moth is not in Australia yet, but it has the potential to cause enormous damage if it penetrates our quarantine defences, according to CSIRO's Dr. Rob Floyd, who's the author of a new report on the moth. The moth is attracted to light, and quarantine authorities have already found viable egg masses on container vessels in Australia and New Zealand ports. The vessels were loaded under lights in Asia, where the moth is widespread. Most insects feed on only one, or perhaps a few, species of plant, but the Asian gypsy moth enjoys an alarming diversity of food sources. The new research shows that the Asian gypsy moth feeds just as successfully on Australian native trees and commercially important species Pinus radiata as it does on its natural host trees, which are in Europe and Asia. In severe cases, substantial defoliation takes place and the trees die. The Asian gypsy moth is one of two strains of gypsy moth found across the world. The European strain is flightless and much easier to control, but the Asian strain can fly up to 30 kilometres, which is why it is a serious incursion risk in Australia, Dr. Floyd says. In Northern America, the forestry industry is attempting to contain the spread of the less damaging European strain. However, an incursion of the Asian strain in 1990 with chips loaded under lights in Vladivostok almost destroyed whole industries around Vancouver and cost millions of dollars to eradicate. Only night spraying across huge areas, including urban centres, controlled the incursion. Dr. Floyd says that an agreement had to be reached with the shipping companies to cease loading under lights in areas where Asian gypsy moth was known to live. And he believes that, based on the Canadian experience, our forest industries cannot afford the COSOL should this pest establish itself in Australia. Similarly, the cost of control in our native forests would be prohibitive because of the huge areas involved. The report, which assesses the threat from the Asian gypsy moth, was prepared by CSIRO Entomology for Agriculture, Fisheries and Forestries Australia, and also from the New Zealand Ministry of Agriculture and Forestry.
1: With the full moon coming up, and with Discovery being chock full of lunatics, it's right time for a moon story. People often say the moon appears bigger on the horizon than it does high in the sky, and I've always thought that was due to some sort of lensing effect by the atmosphere. But according to a father-son team from Long Island University in New York, this is actually an illusion of perception. The horizon acts as a visual cue, giving you a perspective on distant objects. The theory goes that near the horizon, your brain thinks the moon is further away. When it's high in the sky, there are no points of reference and you think it's closer. Although the actual image of the moon is the same size in both cases, your poor suffering brain has to explain the apparent difference in distance. Its answer is to make you falsely perceive the horizon moon as being larger relative to the elevated moon. To prove this hypothesis, Lloyd and James Kaufman set up a curious experiment using multiple 3D magic eye images of the moon shone into semi-reflecting mirrors. The regular magic eye pictures you might see around have at least two separate images of the 3D object hidden in all those psychedelic patterns. When you focus beyond the picture, one eyeball picks up the information from one image and the other eyeball focuses on the second. The combination is a 3D effect. The volunteers in the experiment looked through a semi-reflector at the horizon, which meant that the two images of the moon projected on the mirror appeared as 3D. Each subject could then move one of the moon images sideways to make the combined 3D moon appear nearer or further. People had to match it to a static picture of the moon also projected onto the mirror. When the mirror was raised, repeating the experiment, and people looked up through it into the sky, there were some surprising results. On average, people placed a horizon moon 4 times further away than up in the sky.
2: An artificial eel that can hold energy from the currents of the ocean, a river, or even a sewer is being developed by engineers in the US. The eel's tail thrashes around in turbulent underwater throes and produces a current that can charge a battery. The idea is to provide long-term power for remote sensing and surveillance devices that the US Navy drops into the sea. The turbines used currently clog quickly and become useless. Engineers have built a prototype that works well and are now developing a larger scale version. The prototype eel is essentially an underwater flag about 1.5 meters in length. It's made from a piezoelectric polymer which produces a small current when flexed. The flag is only a couple of millimeters thick, so it flutters easily. The Navy plans to use the eel to power sensors dropped in remote ocean locations. These will measure factors such as sea temperature and salinity for weather forecasts and broadcast the data via a satellite. The eel may also power underwater microphones for listening to underwater traffic. This new solution to sensors would prove invaluable to the Navy, as previously the sensors were only able to broadcast data for an hour due to battery constraints. The eel should produce power for at least 1 year.
1: And that brings us to the end of this edition of Discovery. Contributing to the program were David Blank, Deanna Coleman, and Ian Wolfe. Discovery has been co-produced by Deanna Coleman and Gina Satori in the studios of 2SER Sydney, with technical support from Gina Satori. Discovery is broadcast nationally via ComradeSat by the Community Broadcasting Association of Australia. I'm Jim Baines.
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4: Science is fun. It helps you to learn, to know, and to appreciate. When you study science, you may go on field trips. You discover the marvelous interrelationships between all living things. You learn to read the history of the earth as it is written in rocks and fossils. You find out what makes things tick. Everything from a molecule to a living organism. In the study of science is found the most useful and satisfying knowledge of man. knowledge of his physical world, its past, its present, and its future. And in your moments of relaxation, now and in the years to come, you will find the study of science leading you into fascinating pursuits. Photography. Collecting. Why study science? Study science because you will find in the study of science a richer, more rewarding life.
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0: Hello and welcome to Lost in Science. It is the science that you love, or maybe some science that you hate. I don't know whether these stories are going to make you happy or angry. We shall see. Stu, you're in a bit of a pickle, are you?
1: I am in a bit of a pickle. Well, no, not really, but I saw some coverage from the World Cup, which is going on in North America, and someone had a little accident, and then they called for help, and they received a little sports drink, but it was a little sports drink of pickle juice. And
0: what?
1: And I started wondering what's going on with this pickle juice, and I found out there's a whole thing among sports people for slamming down a pickle juice. Light on the fizz, so you can slam it down fast.
0: So it's not just one particular country in the football / soccer World Cup.
1: It's not just football. It's like it's across endurance running. All these people go, yeah, pickle juice. It'll sort your cramps out. So I went, why are they doing this? And so I jumped into the pickle jar and I found out what's going on with the pickle juice fad, I suppose it is. But yeah.
0: Great. Well, as someone who's trying to get into some long distance running at the moment, I am keen to find out anything that will help with like muscle cramps and that sort of thing.
1: Well, hold on to your pickle jars, because there's some big news are coming, Chris.
0: Great. Well, speaking of muscles, I am going into, well, sort of, and muscles and I suppose plants as well. I am looking at a related story.

0: the one that I want to talk about today. Yes, the Venus flytrap.
1: Slams shut on its unsuspecting victims.
0: That's right, yes. So, yes, it is a very rapidly moving plant, and there has been some new research by physicists, of course, because you know I love to cover physicists doing strange things. Some new research that is trying to determine exactly how they do this. And, yeah, they think they have an answer. Not everyone agrees, but we're going to look into that and see, yeah, what are the secrets of this rapid plant motion?
1: Ooh.
0: And I guess, you know, if you pickled a Venus flytrap, would it move as fast? That's obviously the other question.
1: Do Venus flytraps have muscles is the question on my mind now.
0: That is the key question, I think, yeah.
1: Okay, well, let's get on with it then and find out.

0: Now, I've noticed, and you may have noticed as well, Chris, that elite sports people will try just about anything they can to improve their performance and recovery from injury with...
1: Yeah, like winged keels, that sort of thing.
0: Is that a sport or is it just a hobby? Sailing. But obviously there's some fairly obvious restrictions on certain substances. I'm doing air quotes there.
1: Mm-hmm.
0: But it seems to me that not a year goes by without any number of athletes jumping on the bandwagon of some kind of therapy or supplement that they think will make them play better or run faster or run further. Ice baths was one I remember recently. They're all plunging themselves into ice baths.
1: Yeah. There's that tape, the Kinesi tape or whatever it's called, the bright colored tape that they have on,
0: I think,
1: which not clear what it's meant to do.
0: Keeps them stuck together with the tape, doesn't it? Isn't that the point?
1: True.
0: Cupping's another one, which had a bit of a resurgence.
1: Yes. For a while there, all the swimmers had like suspicious marks on them.
0: Yeah.
1: Like a remora or a lamprey had got them while they're in the pool.
0: Yeah,
1: perhaps.
0: Looking more like hickeys than therapy. But there are a couple of things from the last few years that stick in my mind, not because of their popularity, but because the almost complete lack of evidence they actually help anyone be better at sport. But recently, as I said, in the World Cup Football Championship in North America, an on-field referee, not a player, made minor headlines by calling for aid after falling to the ground during a match with a cramp. And they were assisted quickly by someone delivering them a small container of liquid, which is apparently widely used to alleviate cramps. And that liquid is actually pickle juice. So,
1: Now, okay, I have experienced the joy of the pickleback cocktail.
0: Right.
1: Have you had one of those?
0: Yeah. And, I had maybe stupidly assumed that that was a cunning way to get rid of jars of pickle juice by mixing them with spirits and getting unsuspecting punters to drink them. I didn't think it was a health drink.
1: No.
0: Certainly not when it's mixed with whiskey. But this is a widely accepted treatment for muscle cramps in the sporting world. I looked into it. And it's kind of based on some science, but the science isn't exactly clear. It's more like a cloudy jar of lactic fermentation byproduct of what's actually happening here. So
1: tell us more.
0: So the liquid we're talking about is not the juice of pickles. Obviously, pickles being the name, which I think we get from America because they don't call them pickles everywhere, but the name for preserved cucumbers, which, to be honest, are not even fermented in most cases, which is where the whole thing of pickling comes from, fermenting things in jars. Mm. But most pickles are preserved in a brine of vinegar and salt in a sealed container. They heat up the container, it pasteurizes what's inside, and you can keep them on the shelf for, a relatively unlimited period of time.
1: I imagine historically the salt was there to prevent spoilage.
0: Yes.
1: The high levels of salt.
0: Yes. So it's kind of vinegar and salt. But there's probably a few other things. The brine from that process is the pickle juice we're talking about. It's vinegar and salt. Maybe a bit of sugar. Sometimes they throw a bit of sugar in with the pickles. Mm. There'll probably be a bit of other things like garlic and mustard.

0: busted. But why would this be something that helps recover from a muscle cramp more quickly than anything else? And if you ask people, the first thing they say is that it's got something in it. And do you know what that thing is, Chris, that they say that it has in it?
1: I would say electrolytes.
0: It's got electrolytes. So
1: yeah, but that's to do with like that's to do with ions and stuff, which is basically what the salt is providing, isn't it?
0: Right, and salt
1: and the acid of the vinegar.
0: Salt behaves as an electrolyte, and it's one of the possible causes of muscle cramps, is electrolyte imbalance in the muscle. So the extra salt, people assume, is what's helping with the cramp. It's balancing out your electrolytes, and your muscles stop cramping. So there's been some study on this in 2010. Pickle juice was compared with deionized water in relieving electrically induced muscle cramps, which I think, you know, whoever came up with that experiment was maybe should be kept away from electrical equipment and how they use it on people. But electrically induced muscle cramps, and it was found the pickle juice halved the duration of the cramps in this one study in 2010. So people had a cramp.
1: Also, that is a particular kind of muscle cramp, though, isn't it? I mean, I don't imagine that the referee out on the field there was been electrified.
0: He hadn't been electric, or they hadn't been electrocuted. But people had a cramp. They drank the pickle juice. They felt better quicker than if they drank water. Only it apparently had nothing to do with electrolytes because it was an instant effect. They drank the pickle juice and they felt better. Oh. So the cramps only lasted for like 2.5 minutes. And when they drank the pickle juice, they lasted for a minute and a half or a minute and 15 or whatever. So clearly that can't be the electrolytes, because for it to have any impact on electrolytes in the bloodstream or in the muscle, it would have to be absorbed into the body and circulated. And they actually measured the blood electrolyte levels in the people, and they said there's no change in the electrolyte levels from the pickle juice. So it's not electrolytes at all. Even though that's what nearly everyone thought. As it turns out, the kind of muscle cramps people tend to experience in sport are not caused by electrolyte imbalances anyway. There are a number of other causal factors, both internal and external, and to do with fitness and a whole bunch of other things. So if they did find an effect in reduction of cramp duration, what could be the therapeutic value of the pickle juice? What else could it be doing? So what they looked at was the cause of cramps are caused more often by the nerve signals being disrupted or confused, telling muscles to contract when they should be relaxing. And this is the cause of the cramping, your muscles tightening up when it should be relaxing. And so you're trying to move your leg in one direction, which should the muscles should be behaving a certain way, and they're not behaving that way. They're tightening up, and that's what causes the cramp. You're trying to stretch your muscle against what it's trying to do. So it's been proposed that the pickle juice shocks the nervous system through oral receptors that have an impact on the misfiring nerves in the cramping muscle and stop the cramping. So you're kind of like rebooting the nervous system so the muscle stops cramping. So
1: That sounds vague or Vegas, perhaps polyvagus.
0: Polyvagus is maybe a way to look at it. But so what they're proposing is that somehow the receptors in your mouth are controlling nerves in your leg muscles, which doesn't sound particularly logical or well supported. So other researchers tested a number of other things that could have a similar effect, shocking the receptors in the mouth. They tried vinegar, they tried lemon juice, they tried very strong saline solutions, they tried bitters, they tried hot sauce, they tried crushed chili, but none of them produced a reaction in stopping cramps or reducing the duration of the cramps. And in fact, nobody else has been able to find the same response as they found in this 2010 paper. Testing pickle juice against water in similar studies, they found highly variable responses between individuals in the same experiment. So was it doing anything at all? We don't really know. The guy who did the original study did a review in 2021 of a whole lot of things to do with muscle cramps, and he said, no, the best treatment for cramps is gentle static stretching. not oral shock treatment. So basically getting a massage will alleviate your muscle cramp better than anything else at this point. So
1: there could be like a placebo effect going on here as well, though, I guess.
0: If there's a neurological basis for the cramp, then there could be something in that. But it turns out it might seem like a cool thing to chug pickle juice when your leg cramps and call for pickle juice when you're in the World Cup. Turns out it's probably not doing a great deal for your muscle recovery or for preventing damage from the cramp. And, you know, if we stay tuned, some other magical legal sports treatment will come up and take the place of pickle juice before the next Olympic Games or World Cup or swimming championship or whatever it is. But in the meantime, pickle juice is mostly good for keeping pickles fresh, not for improving recovery times on the football field.
1: So don't be a dill and quit gherking around.
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1: Okay, yes, you're listening to Lost in Science. Now, Stu, I have young children, 5-year-old twins, so it's no surprise that we have a Venus flytrap plant in our house.
0: Do they? I mean, I've heard from people who grow Venus flytraps professionally that the most common way for them to die is that kids poke them and poke them and poke them and trigger them all the time, and they run out of energy and that kills them. Is that happening in your house?
1: It has happened a little bit, but no, it hasn't actually. We've put them in we had to move the plant to a better location because it was kind of getting, it was kind of getting bumped. It wasn't getting enough water and sort of stuff. So it's now in the kitchen windowsill where it's got a better supply of insects as well. So it's doing all right.
0: Yeah.
1: It's doing all right.
0: Well, that's good to know.
1: Yeah, you need to keep them very pretty moist, it seems, is one of the key things.
0: They do grow in swamps naturally, so.
1: Oh, yeah, we've all seen the movies where the giant carnivorous plants snatch people up in the jungle.
0: The one in the florist shop, which is probably snatched from the jungle, so yeah.
1: That's true. Like I said, there's been some research looking at how they work, and, you know, it does raise the question of what is actually going on with these, and do these plants have muscles? Stu, do you think they have muscles?
0: So I remember looking at this some years ago on the show, and there was arguments about whether they had nerves. So I think in order to have muscles, they would have to have nerves, but they couldn't finally make a conclusion about whether or not they had nerves. So I guess the question's still open, they have muscles.
1: Well, they don't have muscles, I guess is the short answer. Despite no one less than Charles Darwin thinking they had muscles.
0: Oh.
1: And in fact, he apparently at the time there was actually a bit of work being done with animal muscles and this sort of thing and the electrical properties and this sort of stuff. And so he got his mates to test the electrical properties of Venus flytraps, and they found that there was some electrical signaling in terms of ions.
0: Yeah.
1: But not nerves as such. Ions being transported. So there was an electrical component to it. But yeah, not muscles, it seems. Muscles are largely an animal phenomenon, shall we say.
0: Yeah, but I guess it kind of makes sense if you've only seen a phenomenon in animals and you go, oh, this plant seems to be able to do this thing that animals do. Surely it's the same process. Surely it's the same cause that's making that happen.
1: Yeah.
0: I don't think that's illogical, but you need better evidence than just it kind of did the same thing.
1: Yeah, exactly. So yeah, they don't have muscles like animals do. And so the mechanism is going to be slightly different. Now there is a couple of different, I suppose, components to the mechanism for how Venus flytrap works. One of the things is just purely, I guess, a trick with the shape of them. So they can snap very quickly, I guess, is the thing. So because they have to catch flies and stuff. And it was noticed fairly early on, I think it might have been by by Darwin and his contemporaries, that they change shape when they're open and when they're shut. And that just being that the actual leaves move. But they are convex, I believe, when they're open, and they're concave when they're shut.
0: Right.
1: And so this change in shape of them is kind of, it's a mechanical instability, I suppose, that causes them to be able to move very quickly. So if you think a bit like those, like you had to say half a ping pong ball or not ping pong, a squash ball or a tennis ball, something like that, you know, you turn it inside out.
0: Oh, yeah, yeah.
1: So it's kind of better way. And then it can easily pop back into the correct way.
0: Because it's got a whole lot of stored potential energy.
1: And that's right.
0: And it gets released really suddenly. We used to be able to buy them. They were called pop balls. And it was
1: half
0: a ball. You turn it inside out and throw it on the ground. It would pop up way higher than you threw it down from. Yeah.
1: Exactly. And a similar kind of thing is going on with the Venus flytraps. There was this kind of, pop ball effect that seems to be able to make them move so much. Like a tenth of a second is what they can close in. So that's part of the trick, is just purely that mechanical movement. But it's not the full answer, because, you know, with your pop balls, like you said, you have to throw them on the ground. You know, if you want to like turn your half a tennis ball the right way around, you actually have to push on it. You have to actually do something to make it. Otherwise it'll stay in that position for a very long time.
0: And you have to put the energy in, because you reverse the shape of it by putting energy in yourself. Yeah. So, I mean, I guess the question is, how does the Venus flytrap put in that energy to get it in the right shape in the first place?
1: So the leading theory that for a long time was that it was the way that plants often move, which is by moving water around.
0: I guess that. So pressure of various kinds inside the plant.
1: Yeah, yeah. And you think about this, if you can put, say, more water, say, on the outside of the plant, it's going to expand and then push it to change shape.
0: Yeah.
1: Essentially.
0: Yeah.
1: So that is one of the theories. And this is what you see with the way a lot of plants move, is by moving water around in this way, by being able to bend in different forms in this mechanism. The other theory was that it is something a bit more subtle, in that kind of a similar sort of thing, but the cell walls on, say, the outside of the leaves soften, and they're more rigid on the inside, and so there's more tension on the inside that pulls it into the closed shape, which then snaps shut.
0: Okay. So I know this is something which we used to do as an experiment in plant science, is that you would get a celery stick and slice it, and the external cells of the celery stick are more rigid than the internal cells. So when you put it in water, the internal cells expand more and it makes it curl in shapes away towards the more rigid cells. So yeah, it's something you can easily demonstrate.
1: Yeah. So this is the two theories, and no one quite knew. So some physicists in France at the Aix-Marseille University decided to get to the bottom of this, because physicists have got nothing better to do than try to mop up other people's unsolved problems.
0: Sure.
1: Now, it's one of the things, it's been actually a fairly hard thing to study, apparently, because they do shut so quickly that it's very hard to see what's going on inside these plants. So they did a couple of things. They kind of cut the plants into sections. So they no longer had this geometry that would change from convex to concave, and they wouldn't move as fast. They also just did simple things like this, holding them open. To not let them shut, and just see what changes went on. So just holding them in place so they could observe what was going on when the plants were triggered. And they tried basically comparing these two different theories. Now, for the water one, what they did is they actually injected water into the plants and then measured how fast the water moved through the cells. And from that, they concluded that it did not move fast enough to get the effect that was required to close the flytrap.
0: To close that quickly.
1: Yeah. So if you remove the snapping mechanism, essentially, it will still close, but it'll take, instead of taking, say, a tenth of a second, it'll take about 4 seconds.
0: That's too slow to catch a fly.
1: It's too slow to catch a fly.
0: Yeah.
1: But it's still moving, basically. Yep. And apparently the speed that they measured the water moving through the plant was about a tenth as fast. Like it was an order of magnitude difference. It was 10 times too slow, if you want to put it that way.
0: Sure.
1: So they also then looked at this idea that, there's a change in the rigidity of the cells, and they got what they called the device? It was a little probe. They called it a nano indenter that could basically poke the cells.
0: Yeah.
1: And they found that they seemed to be getting softer when the mechanism was triggered. They weren't convinced that they couldn't say this is a thing, because if there was water moving in and out of the cells, that would also cause the cells to maybe get a bit softer as well. Yeah. So what they did then, they used apparently dental paste to take molds of the cells. It must seem very like microscopic dental paste. And then they found when after it was triggered and reset, that the cells bulged more than they had before, which indicated that the cell walls were softer than they had been previously.
0: Okay.
1: So they concluded from this that the cell walls are actually changing in their rigidity, and that this is what they're thinking is the explanation for how the Venus flytrap can actually move.
0: And have they published this paper that they've done all this?
1: Yeah, it was published in the journal Science, one of the leading scientific journals. And look, there's been a bit of response to it because, it is an interesting phenomenon. There are, like you said, there are a few other plants that move as well. It's been interesting to see if there's confined similar mechanisms in those. Not everyone is convinced, that they, for instance, that they measured the speed that water could move correctly, that perhaps, there's other ways that it could move a bit faster than the way that they measured it. And apparently also, someone pointed out that it doesn't necessarily explain how the trap is able to open again.
0: Yeah.
1: After it's been closed. Apparently it closes for about 5 minutes or so and then reopens. And, how then you reverse this mechanism?
0: Yeah, it's got to be a reversal. It's got to be a reversible process, because it does it
1: exactly,
0: multiple times before the leaf or the trap dies off. So, yeah.
1: Yeah, and the other big missing piece is that if the cell walls are getting softer, how? There is no known mechanism for how that could happen. I mean, there's some theories, but there's no known mechanism for how that would actually work. So to really nail this theory down, you have to kind of find the mechanism for how it's actually the signaling or the chemical changes that are causing these changes in the cell walls.
0: Yeah, so they've made more questions than they've answered with this finding, really.
1: Yeah, they have, but it's interesting that they've had some pretty creative ways, like using dental paste and all kinds of things to try and model it. And they've done some pretty clever ways of examining the very small scale of the plant cells. So it's actually pretty impressive that they were able to do this. It's just an interesting way, I guess, of probing like a completely different kingdom of life. Like, we know how animal muscles work pretty well, but how plants can move so quickly is a much an unknown puzzle. And finally making some progress after hundreds of years. Like I said, Charles Darwin studied this. He had some good ideas, but it's been a long time trying to figure out how these things work. And so it's always interesting when someone can advance old science in that way.
0: All that experimentation, and the physicists still aren't sure how they keep their traps shut.
1: And that's it for another episode of Lost in Science. Lost in Science is recorded for 3CR in Melbourne on the lands of the Wurundjeri people of the Kulin Nation. And it airs across Australia on the Community Radio Network with the support of the Community Broadcasting Foundation.
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1: Hello, hello, and welcome to The Local Source, coming to you via your favourite community radio station. And my name is Cameron Medagoni, and I'll be here with you across this next hour to bring to you 60 minutes of all new Australian music. That's because The Local Source is powered by AMRAP, the Australian Music Radio Airplay Project. 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But coming your way on the program today, the idiosyncratic lyrics of Danny Walsh Band. We'll be hearing from indie rockers Shorehaven, and we'll throw back to when mods and rockers were kings, courtesy of Straight Arrows, all of that and more coming your way here on The Local Source today. Let's get into it though with a track coming from Sydney outfit Liquid Zoo. This one's called Tell Me. You're here on The Local Source.

You are tuned into the local source. Cameron Mendigoni is my name. I'm hanging out here with you, taking you through this hour of all Australian music in your ears just then. From dance icons Panau, they've teamed up with Italian trio Medusa on their new single there, a number called Rolling. It's a hypnotic, dark dance floor cut that fuses Panau's sun-soaked rave DNA with Medusa's global house aesthetic. It's always nice to pump up the jams here in the local source, especially all around the country, thanks to the new track there from Panau. Just before that, a iconic vocal duo who recently wrapped up the Red Hot Summer Tour with Crowded House, Angus and Julia Stone, and The Church. They need no introduction, but I will tell you who they are anyway. From Vicar and Linda, the title track from their forthcoming album is in the form of that tune, Where Do You Come From? Written alongside Mark Seymour of Hunters and Collectors fame. It's a track about the sisters' experience of growing up in suburban Melbourne, honouring but also grappling with their Tongan heritage in a population that looked very, very different. But it sounds just as good. And at the top of that bracket, dripping in some raw strut and street swagger, a new tune there from Sydney outfit Liquid Zoo. They're a band who refuses to be boxed in and really just delivering it fast and thick on their new track there with Cool Detachment. That's a number called Tell Me. Hope you're having a good time so far here on the local source today as we just scrape the surface of what is to come your way during the program. A big thank you to the team at the Community Radio Network for their tireless effort behind the scenes in getting not only this show, but many, many others out into the ether all across Australia on the Community Radio Network. So just my appreciation for the hardworking team there. You can't really measure it, but hopefully we'll do them justice and I'll keep shouting them out as long as I can here on the local source. Let's get back into some music. This one here comes from NAM, Melbourne-based hidden gem pop artist Holly Heeb. A musician who's been galvanized by the sounds of her rural seaside upbringing. This track is called Swimsuit. Stick around, you're here on

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And now, it's where artists can track their community radio airplay. 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

0: and left.
1: We opened up that bracket there with a track from Nam, Melbourne-based pop artist Holly Heeb. There's only a couple of singles so far under Holly's belt, but still definitely an artist who you should be keeping your eye on in the coming years. The latest is her number there called Swimsuit. Following on, we were hanging out in Meanjin, Brisbane, with an artist who spent the last few months of 2025 touring with Oasis and Ballpark Music from Xenu. The third single from an upcoming album called Window Seat is in the form of that very humble number, If Heaven Is Just a Myth. It's more stripped back and tender to what we're normally used to from Xenu, and does follow on with a different direction from his very energetic singles of last year. And also in the mix there, we were hanging out on the Gold Coast with Sunny Lou. The second album to come from the Muso is in the form of her LP, Feeling Good, a radiant concept album about finding freedom and creativity, kicking out toxicity, and embracing the joy of making music that feels true, coming through like a sheer burst of sunshine. The track there, It Won't Be Long Till I See You Again by Sunny Lou. Sunny was also recently a guest presenter on our sister show, Australian Music Is Bloody Great. It's a program where each week we get in a Australian musician to showcase their favourites on amrap.org.au. You can go back and listen to Sunny's episode on the Community Radio Plus app, which you can download for free onto your favourite handheld device, and listen back to episodes of Australian Music Is 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recently. This one here comes from a legend of Australian country music and a Indigenous icon from his 11th career record. The album is called Unda Werma, which translates to Are You Listening? This track by Warren H. Williams, it's called Nataria. Stick around, Cameron Menegoni here with you on The Local Source.

You are tuned into The Local Source. My name is Cameron Medigoni. I'm here with you today wherever you are. That's the beauty of the internet era. At the top of that bracket there, we opened up with a tune from the 11th career album by Warren H. Williams. The record is called Unda Wurma, which translates to Are You Listening? It's a unique album project designed to both preserve and promote Indigenous language and also gain cultural understanding and unity amongst all Australians. It's his first full studio album in language. Warren H. Williams performed the track live at the Golden Guitar Awards earlier this year, and the tune there, Nataria, was one of the selections that Sunny Lou had in store for us on their episode of Australian Music is Bloody Great. Following on, we did hear from Sydney-based emo-laced pop-punk outfit The Admired. Their latest is a blurst of activity on fame and money. And also in the mix there too, from yet another Gadigal Eora Sydney outfit from Straight Arrows. They've a band who have been a presence in the Sydney scene going back over 10 years. Their latest, though, is a double single and throws back to those early records of the mod and rock era.

The track there, Middleman, is what we did here from Straight Arrow. So hope you're having a good time here on the program so far. It's never long enough, I think, here on the local source. I want to try and squeeze in as much as I can before we are done on the hour. This one here comes from Perth indie outfit, Shawhaven. They first made waves back in 2024 on their debut EP, Millie's Car Ride, and their new one moves further away from the indie rock leanings and embraces a more direct pop-punk palette. This track from Shawhaven, it's called Oh Baby, Stick Around.

0: get a bit of movie or paint better. I mean, my parents went through the depression. So there was kind of this thing you always don't putting the butter out. My mum would just go on and on about waste.
1: It's like she gets a

He killed the joy.

This is The Local Source. Cameron Menegoni is my name. I've been hanging out here with you over this last hour together to give you another serving of fresh new Australian music. At the top there, from Shorehaven, from Perth, with Oh Baby. Following on, we were still hanging out in WA with some left field pop courtesy of Rushtail with Golden State. Albie was after that with What's the Point? And Pookie with Wine Me, Dye Me. This one here for you today will take us out of the program from Danny Walsh Band. This track is called John the Highwayman. I'll be back same time, same place next week on your favorite community radio station. You've been listening to another edition of The Local Source. I'll catch you then.

Well, it's probably unnecessary to say again that I'm playing some tracks of Chet Baker. Died, I think, in the 1990s. He either jumped or fell out of a third or fourth floor window. He was, I think, addicted to cocaine. And I know he's in his late 40s or early 50s or something when he died, which is a great pity. Anyway, on we go.

There was Chet Baker on trumpet, of course. He's just as famous for his trumpet playing as his singing, perhaps more so. Anyway, on we go.

Well, as I said, I'm playing Chet Baker at the moment, both playing the trumpet and singing. I've got a couple more tracks to go.

Well, that seems to be Chet Baker. Caught me unawares. Anyway, we'll go on to Rod Stewart.

Well, as I've said earlier, I'm playing some tracks of Rod Stewart. I think he's in his 80s now, and I think he's Sir Rod Stewart. Okay.

Well, as I've said several times, I'm playing some tracks of Rod Stewart. I've got two more to play. I think he's got a pretty good voice. I hope people aren't getting bored, anybody who's listening. Here we go.

Well, that's Rod Stewart, and it is now 9 minutes, almost 8 minutes, now 8 minutes to 4 o'clock, and I think I'll let Mel Torme, formerly known as the Velvet Fog, take us to the 4 o'clock news.

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2: Good afternoon, I'm Alyssa Delfs. Home Affairs Minister Tony Burke says a group of people who attempted to enter Australia by boat have been removed and the operation concluded. Yesterday, Australian Federal Police say they charged a Taiwanese national over his alleged role in the failed people smuggling venture into Australia in far north Queensland. Speaking during question time, Minister Burke says no people smuggling venture has been successful for more than a decade.
3: Anyone who saw last night on the news that a number of people had tried to enter our country without a visa should know that by the time they woke up this morning, every single one of them had been removed from Australia. Every single one.
2: A third and final cold front is crossing southern Australia, bringing wet and wild weather to parts of the south of the country. Once the front passes, conditions will begin to ease, making way for a finer weekend. The Bureau of Meteorology's Angus Hines says heavy rain overnight has led to flooding today across the southeast.
4: That rain has to go somewhere. It can't all soak into the ground. It ends up flowing down into the rivers, and of course those river levels start to rise, and that gives us this patchwork quilt of flood watches and flood warnings across southern areas. At the moment we've got two moderate flood warnings in Victoria for the Kiwa River and for the King River. There are several more minor flood warnings across northern Victoria, southern New South Wales and northeastern Tasmania.
2: Insurers have been put on notice after claims customers are being slugged with a poverty premium. With the details, Shannon Kirkwood reports.
5: The General Insurance Code Governance Committee's latest report found some insurers aren't giving customers clear and accessible information about whether paying monthly, fortnightly or quarterly will cost more overall than paying annually. It's called on insurers to meet their commitments to transparency with customers. In response, industry groups Financial Counselling Australia and the Financial Rights Legal Centre say it effectively amounts to a poverty premium, adding policyholders who are already stretched should not be charged more because they cannot afford a full year of insurance in one hit.
2: A human override to the algorithm-assisted aged care tool has been announced. The government has made a concession to its integrated assessment tool, with the aged care minister, Sam Ray, saying in complex circumstances, a health bureaucrat will be able to override the system. There's been complaints about the tool for delivering inappropriate care assessments. In the Senate this morning, the government lost the vote on a private member's bill, which would bring back human oversight to the IAT. Deputy Leader of the Opposition, Anne Rustin, says the current system is failing older Australians.
6: This is not about changing eligibility or increasing funding levels. It is about ensuring the existing assessment system produces fair, clinically sound decisions about an older person's care needs.
2: And the country's largest ever synchronous condenser has begun operating in Victoria. Built near Elmhurst, the technology will allow an additional 600 megawatts of renewable energy generation to connect to the grid and deliver more reliable power to the rest of the state. The large spinning energy machine supports the renewable energy grid while boosting the electricity network. It's one of 12 projects being delivered across the state, unlocking a total of 2.3 gigawatts of clean energy, powering 16% of Victoria annually. And in sport now, the US has claimed a 2-0 win to eliminate Bosnia-Herzegovina in the FIFA World Cup. The US will play Belgium in the round of 16, while England will face co-hosts Mexico. Tomorrow, the World Cup will see Spain face off against Austria, Portugal go head-to-head with Croatia, and Switzerland play Algeria.
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7: After the 4 o'clock news, it's time for poetry. And again, I'm going to do my best to read some poems. These are poems of Keith Douglas. I've read some of these poems before, some time ago, I think. Keith Douglas was recognised for his poetry when he was still at, I think it was rugby school. Many years ago, I bought one of his books maybe his only book. I think probably his only book. Reading war books. It was called Alamein to Zemzem, and it was his account of his time in tanks in the Western Desert during the Second World War. He was killed when he was 24 years old during the invasion of Normandy, about 3 days after the Normandy invasion. he stood outside his tank. I think he was a troop leader with three tanks to see what a hold-up was. And the shell landed near him and killed him because he was standing outside his tank. He's 24, I think, as I just said. Now, I'm going to do my best to read some of his poems. This one's called Farewell Poem. Please, on a day falling in summer, recall how being tired, you and I, among the idle branches by the river and blind to the propriety and passers-by, where leaves like eyes turn sidelong to the river, fell asleep, embraced and let the shades run, half crossing us and half the vigorous sun, till he had almost climbed enough. Because tired, what innocence we were, protected by sleep. You see, we had not thought like a footprint before we were aware that day was complete behind us and wiped out. So now we are broken apart, unaware, and keep pain prisoner cleverly enough. Who is it that is pleased now we are sad? Who is satisfied and thanks his stars? Has got and has the happiness we had? Will he enjoy long? Or will the sudden, alas, and light-fingered sorrow pick his heart? Of course, soon his misery will start, for all delight is God's impermanent bluff. In a minute he'll come from the cold cloud, the great black figure with a hideous laugh, and hear the comfortable cry aloud. The ethereal vein is cracked, oak-painted stiff, and he'll be backed with fires and the red cloud. We must never start our story again, for God is waiting with unexpended pain, and will not bless you, my dark, afflicted love. Written in 1940. Another one from 1940 called Villabelle of Spring Bells. Bells in the town alight with spring, converse with the concordance of new airs and make clear the fresh and ancient sound they sing. People emerge from winter to hear them ring, children glitter with mischief, and the blind man hears bells in the night alight with spring. Even he on his eyes feel the caressing finger of Persephone, and her voice escaped from tears make clear the fresh and ancient sound they sing. Bird feels the enchantment of his wing, and in 10 fine notes dispels 20 cares. Bells in the town alight with spring warble the praise of time, for he can bring this season. Chimes the merry heaven bears make clear the fresh and ancient sound they sing. All evil men intent on evil thing falter, for in their cold, unready ears, bells in the town alight with spring make clear the fresh and ancient sound they sing. Next one, read this before. Canoe. Written or published May 1940. Well, I am thinking this may be my last summer, but cannot lose even a part of pleasure in the ancient, in the old-fashioned art of idleness. I cannot stand aghast at whatever doom hovers in the background, while grass and buildings and the somnolent river, who know they are allowed to last for ever, exchange between them the whole subdued sound of this hot time. What fearful fate can deter my shade wandering next year from a return? Whistle, and I will hear and come another evening, when this boat travels with you alone towards Iffley, as you lie looking up for thunder again. This cool touch does not betoken rain. It is my spirit that kisses your mouth lightly. One bears in mind that it's not long after this he died at Normandy. Okay.

But where are we? 91. The knife. Can I explain this to you? Your eyes are entrances, the mouths of caves. I issue from wonderful interiors upon a blessed sea and a fine date. From inside these caves I look and dream. Your hair, explicable as a waterfall in some black liquid cooled by legend, fell across my thoughts in a moment, became a garment I am naked without, lines drawn across through morning and evening. And in your body, each minute I died, moving your thigh could disinter me from a grave in a distant city. Your breasts, deserted by cloth, clothed in twilight, filled me with tears, sweet cups of flesh. Yet to touch two fingers made us worlds, stars, waters, promontories, chaos swooning in elements without form or time. Come down through long seas among sea marbles, embracing like survivors in our islands. This, I think, happened to us together, though now no shadow of it flickers in your hands. Your eyes look down in ordinary streets. If I talked to you, I might be a bird with a message, a dead man, a photograph. All right, final one. I listened to the desert wind. This was written in 1942, October 1942, in the Western Desert. I listened to the desert wind that will not blow her from my mind. The stars will not put down a hand. The moon's ignorant of my wound. Moving negligently across by clouds and cruel tracks of space, as in my brain by nights and days moves the reflection of her face. Like a bird, my sleepless eye skims the cold sands, who now deny the violent heat they have by day, as she denies her former way. All the elements agree with her to have no sympathy for my impertinent misery, as wonderful and hard as she. Oh, turn in the dark bed again and give to him what once was mine, and I'll turn as you turn and kiss my swarthy mistress, Pain. Okay, have a bit of music. This is Spellbound Concerto, written by Miklos Drozler for the film Spellbound, 1945. Alfred Hitchcock film. It starred Ingrid Bergman and Gregory Peck, and probably well worth watching again.

Well, that was Spellbound Concerto from the 1944 film Spellbound, starring Ingrid Bergman and Gregory Peck, which I saw many, many years ago. Okay, back to Mel Torme.

Well, that's Mal Torme. And it is just going on to 20 minutes to 5 o'clock. And Sarah Vaughan may take us through to the 5 o'clock news.

Well, it's just going on to 11 minutes to 5 o'clock, so it's time for me to say thank you for listening to me, Mervyn Kim, with Thanks for the Memory, and I hope you'll listen again, and Sarah Vaughan will take us through to the 5 o'clock news.

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by Charles Sheffield on the Excello label back in the 60s, and that's Taj Mahal and the Phantom Blues Band reinterpreting it on the latest album from Taj, Time. We also heard Talkin' Blues, a duet with Ziggy Marley on Taj's new album. We went back in time before that, Take a Giant Step, from the Giant Step The Old Folks at Home album. You're listening to Off the Record with Brian Wise. Let's continue our interview and play the final part of our discussion with Taj Mahal. And let's start off this segment of the interview with a track from the latest album, Time. This is Rowdy Blues.

about plans, forget about beauty, forget about blame, forget about losing, forget about.

a jazzy tune from Fred Waring's Pennsylvanians in 1925. That band became more of a society orchestra, performing in fancy hotels and holiday places in the mountains outside of New York. And he had a TV program that went into the 1950s.

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And a very good morning to everyone tuned into Wilderness Radio 3MGB this morning. We'll do the call signs 101.7 Mallacoota, not that that's working yet, 96.9 Genoa. I'm not sure how we're going with the 96.9 broadcast. I'm hoping you can hear me out near Genoa, Gypsy Point, and surrounding areas if you're tuning in through the FM airwaves. I do know that if you're in Mallacoota, you're not getting 3MGB through the 101.7 FM airwaves yet, unfortunately. The part that we're waiting for that has to go into the Telstra Tower here in town to fix up our FM broadcasting here, we're still waiting on. Or else, I think the latest update I heard, we're hoping it's arriving today and that we'll get it fitted soon and we'll be back to normal soon. But if you're hearing me, that means you're going through our live streaming through the website, 3mgb.org.au, or through one of the apps. So if you're managing to hear me, well done. You got here. It's Maggie here in the studio with Sea Change Brekkie this morning on this Friday, the 3rd of July. And the time is 9 minutes past 8. We're going to have a little look at what's going on weather-wise. And then I've got lots more of my favourite music ready to play for you this morning. We started off with Counting Crows, Accidentally in Love. That's a cheerful little tune, isn't it? You can't really help but tap your toes or sing along to that one. Now I'm looking at the weather screen. Seem to be a lot in the warnings section here. All right, we'll get to that, but let's have a look at the general section first. We're heading to a top of 16 degrees today. A late shower is expected. High chance of showers, most likely in the late morning and afternoon. Snow falling above 1,000 metres. Damaging winds possible about the ranges in the morning. Winds northwest 25 to 35 kilometres per hour. Turning west in the early afternoon. At the moment, it's 11.8 degrees. Feels like 9.2 degrees at the moment. We've got 62% humidity. The winds haven't picked up yet much at all. We've got northwest winds only around 7 to 14 kilometres per hour at the moment. But let's have a look at this wind warning screen. See what that says. In the summary, there seems to be quite a lot. So, wind warnings for Friday, the 3rd of July, that's today. There is a gale warning today for West Coast, Central Gippsland Coast, and East Gippsland Coast, with a strong wind warning for Port Phillip, Western Port, and Gippsland Lakes. So, pretty windy right along the coast today. At this stage, for tomorrow, wind warnings for Saturday, the 4th of July. Gale warning for the East Gippsland Coast. Strong wind warning for Central Coast and Central Gippsland Coast. Alright, so we get, here on the East Gippsland Coast, we get a gale warning both today and at this stage, tomorrow as well. Now, there's been a bit of rain elsewhere. I'll just open up one of these flood warnings and have a look. There's a minor flood warning for the Mitchell River. Moderate to heavy rainfall over the past few days has caused river level rises in the Mitchell River catchment. That's not too close to us though. I don't think I need to read out more of that. Let's have a look at this severe weather warning as well. Open up that one. So the severe weather warning, as is usually the case for damaging winds for parts of East Gippsland, is for the alpine areas only. Looking at the graph at the moment, so we've got a bright yellow splodge with Falls Creek in the middle of it. So Hotham, possibly Omeo, that's not marked on the map, but the high country there, the ranges, could have damaging winds today. A vigorous northwesterly flow over Victoria with a cold front crossing the state during Friday morning. Winds are forecast to ease by mid-morning with the passage of the front. Okay, so that's just for this morning. There's a final flood warning for the Mitta Mitta River and an initial minor
flood warning for the Murray River upstream of Lake Hume. So nothing too close here, because we haven't had that much rain here at all, have we? So well, let's see what's coming up for the next few days. So today, shower or two, maximum 16, as I said. Now, the Bureau says we could get up to just 2 mil of rain today. And in fact, for the next week, there's no rainfall total that's more than 2 mil at this stage. Tomorrow, Saturday, shower or two, maximum 14, 0 to 2 mil. Sunday, showers, maximum 13, that's the coolest maximum for the week. 0 to 2 mil of rain, then we drop back to 0 to 1 mil for every day for the rest of the week. Monday, possible shower, 15. Tuesday, partly cloudy, also 15. Wednesday and Thursday, a possible shower, both 16 degrees. And as I said, just up to 1 mil. So not a lot of rain forecast here, just a few showers here and there, and definitely some cooler temperatures from tomorrow onwards, really, for the next few days. But that's okay. Yeah, we are well into winter now, after all. So, time to get back to more music, I think. Let's see what we've got next. We've got a bit of a classic from Bob Dylan.

0: Bit of George Harrison there. That's a great song of his, I think, from his solo career. Give Me Love, Give Me Peace on Earth. And before George Harrison, we were listening to Bob Dylan, The Times They Are A-Changin'. Now, The Tides They Are A-Changin' too. That was a bit lame, wasn't it? But there's a lead in to me talking about the Mallacoota Inlet, tide, times and heights for today, Friday the 3rd of July. Let's see what we got. We've got an incoming tide of around 0.6 metres at the moment. Now, why is that? That's because we had low tide at 4:38 a.m. Low tide was 0.26 metres. So we're about halfway, really, to getting to high tide. A bit more than halfway. High tide will be just after 11 o'clock this morning, 11:03, and that will be 0.87 metres. We get a second low tide this afternoon, 4:07 p.m., so fairly late in the afternoon, low tide of 0.53 metres. And we get a second high tide for the day tonight, 9 minutes past 10. And that will be 1.16 metres. So just to recap, at the moment, after our low tide of around 4:30 this morning, we've got an incoming tide now. It's about 0.6 metres at the moment, and that's because we're heading to high tide at around 11 o'clock this morning, 0.87 metres. Now that information I'm reading to you from williweather.com.au. Quite a good layout to look at the Mallacoota Inlet tide times and heights, so you can search for any area, obviously, but I'm looking at the Mallacoota Inlet one, not Gabo Island, but there's only a small difference between the two. Now that reading of the tide times and heights has been brought to you by one of our valued sponsors, and we're going to hear a word from one of them right now. Here's the Wilderness Collective.
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1: Unfortunately, 101.7 on your dial at the moment is bringing you a mixture of radio, ABC, Radio National, and I think ABC Gippsland, bit of a mishmash, not 3MGB. But as I mentioned earlier, we're still waiting on the part. As soon as it gets here, we're hoping to get that fixed up very quickly. So hopefully our 101.7 FM broadcast will be fixed soon. In the meantime, of course, we're live streaming, so I know that there's a few people managing to tune in through the live streaming, 3mgb.org.au or the apps. So thank you for listening to Sea Change Brekkie this morning. The time's 8:26. We're going to head to the news pretty soon, but here's a song from Damien Leith, Australian singer-songwriter. He'll take us up to the news, and don't go away. I'll be back with you after that for lots more of Sea Change Brekkie.
2: Starry, starry night, paint your palette blue and grey.

And welcome back to Sea Change Brekkie here on Wilderness Radio 3MGB. It's Maggie here in the studio. Lots more of my favourite songs coming up to play for you this morning. And a little look at the weather, all that sort of thing. Sea Change Brekkie runs until 10 o'clock this morning. So plenty more time for all of that. Let's have a little peek at the weather now. Better refresh that screen to see what the current temperature is. We are heading to a top of 16 degrees today. And at the moment, it's 12.8 degrees. Feels like 10.2. We may get a shower or two today, but only up to about 2 mil of rain, if any. The forecast is for a cloudy day. High chance of showers, most likely in the late morning and afternoon. Snow falling above 1,000 metres, damaging winds possible about the ranges in the morning. Winds northwesterly 25 to 35 kilometres per hour, turning westerly in the early afternoon. Now that wind forecast means that there is a gale warning in effect for today for the East Gippsland coast, and at this stage there is another gale warning that's been forecast for tomorrow, Saturday, for the East Gippsland coast. I checked the damaging winds map. That only applies to the alpine areas, so we just get the ordinary old gale warning for us here, but could be quite a bit breezier in the alpine areas this morning while the cold front comes through. Now to look ahead for the week. So a maximum of 16 today, as I mentioned. Then it gets a little bit cooler for a couple of days. Tomorrow, Saturday, shower or two, maximum just 14. Again, could get 2 mil of rain. Sunday, showers, 13 maximum. 2 mil of rain possible. Then we drop down to 0 to 1 mil of rain for the rest of the week. Monday, possible shower, maximum 15. Maximum 15 again on Tuesday, partly cloudy. Wednesday, possible shower 16. Thursday, partly cloudy 16. So a bit showery, but not much rain in store for us really. 0 to 2 mil for today and the weekend, and then 0 to 1 mil from Monday through to Thursday each day is the forecast. All right, let's get back to more music. Here's King Harvest.

Ben Lee there, Catch My Disease. Wasn't a song to play during the while the pandemic was raging, that's for sure. But I feel, you know, I can play it now. That's okay. It's just ordinary old flu and stuff at the moment, isn't there, to think about? Not minimising the damage that the flu can do. I've got to not be too flippant and remember community radio guidelines. Get your flu shots, people. King Harvest, Dancing in the Moonlight. There's a safer topic. Nice song, that one. I've only just added it to my collection, despite it being a favourite of mine for many years. So hope you enjoyed those two tunes. We'll get back to more very soon. I'm just going to remind you about the market that's on tomorrow, though. I've got a little flyer here. Mallacoota Artisans and Produce Market, Saturday, the 4th of July, 9 a.m. until 1 p.m. in and around the Mudbrick Pavilion. Hope the weather's kind tomorrow. There could be some showers tomorrow morning. So if it is showery, they're more likely to be in the mud tomorrow. If it is showery, they're more likely to be in the Mudbrick Pavilion.

Saturday of the month, the artisans and produce market here in Mallacoota. Let's see what's coming up next music-wise. I think I'm flipping through a few here. What do I feel like listening to? Oh, I haven't played this one for a while. Hunters and Collectors, Australian band, here's Holy Grail.

That's the acoustic version of the Men at Work hit Who Can It Be Now, written by Colin Hay and rearranged or reworked and sung by Colin Hay on his Man at Work album. I really like that version, better than the original actually, so hope you enjoyed listening to that one too. Before Colin Hay, we heard Vintage Hunters and Collectors with Holy Grail. Now, just a couple of little reminders, then I'll play us another song. The new local telephone book is here in town. Been available for a little while. If you haven't got your copy yet, here's a quick reminder that you can purchase the new 2026 Mallacoota and Genoa District phone directory at the post office or at Foodworks as well. It's only $10. That's less than two cups of coffee these days. And it's a great resource to have in your home, your caravan, your holiday house, your tent, every room in your house if you want to, you know, really go nuts. Because keep in mind that the $10 that you pay for this directory goes towards the upkeep and running of your favourite community radio station, 3MGB. In fact, it's a very important part of 3MGB's fundraising schedule. And with recent equipment failures, and one that's still in effect, and we're still waiting for the part, and we still need to probably pay for the part. So yes, your purchase of the phone book for $10 is money that goes straight into 3MGB's bank to pay for our running costs, and we have quite a few. There's the license fees, broadcasting fees. Oh, it just goes on and on, doesn't it? Everyone's the same for everyone, I know. But yes, you can feel good about buying the directory because your purchase price is really a donation as well to 3MGB, which we are very grateful for. So look out for the beautiful pelican on the cover of the 2026 phone book in the post office and in Foodworks. Also, a quick reminder about the Wilderness Collective being home to the Mallacoota Study Hub. So this one's for students. If you're looking for a quiet place to study with local support, the Mallacoota Study Hub could be perfect for you. It's the newest of 31 study hubs across Victoria, and you can have extended access to the study space. Thanks to the electronic entry system, individual study spaces with computers and internet, local student support for VCE, TAFE and university courses. Register today at gestudyhub.org or pop into the Wilderness Collective if you want to find out more about it, have a look at the study spaces, all that sort of thing. They're right here in the middle of town at 56 Maurice Avenue. Mallacoota doing all sorts of great stuff and interesting things. For more information, you could contact the local student support person, Angus Buchanan, just happens to be one of our presenters too, multi-talented Angus is, and you can contact him at localstudentsupport@gellen.org.au or call the hub 0487 639 955. I'll just repeat that number, 0487 639 955. Time for a Beatles song to take us up to the news. Don't go away, I'll be back with you after that for another hour of Sea Change Brekkie.

And welcome back to Sea Change Brekkie here on Wilderness Radio 3MGB on this Friday morning, the 3rd of July. We'll be straight back to some more music pretty soon, but I'll just bring you up to date on the weather forecast if you've only just tuned in. I can tell you we're heading to a top of 16 degrees today. Feels like it's currently 13.9, so we're nearly at 14 on our way to 16, but it feels like just 11.2 out there. We may get some rain today, a shower or two is forecast, only up to 2 millimetres though. We can expect a cloudy day, she says, looking out at the blue skies and sunshine. Probably going to cloud over a bit later on, I'm guessing, because there is a high chance of showers, most likely in the late morning and afternoon. Snow falling above 1,000 metres, damaging winds possible about the ranges in the morning. Winds northwesterly, 25 to 35 kilometres per hour, turning westerly in the early afternoon. And that has led to a wind warning. I'll open up that screen. For today, Friday the 3rd of July, there's a gale warning for the West Coast, Central Gippsland Coast and East Gippsland Coast, and a strong wind warning today for Port Phillip, Western Port and Gippsland Lakes. So pretty breezy along a long stretch of coastline there, isn't it? With a gale warning for us here on the East Gippsland Coast today. We also get a gale warning on the East Gippsland Coast tomorrow as well. At this stage, Saturday the 4th of July, gale warning for East Gippsland Coast, strong wind warning for Central Coast and Central Gippsland Coast. Of course, it is subject to change tomorrow, but that is what the forecast is at the moment. Now, let's look ahead, temperature and rain-wise, for the next week. So up to 2 mil, as I said, for today, with a top of 16. Up to 2 mil is possible also for the weekend, tomorrow, Saturday and Sunday, with the maximum being 14 on Saturday and 13 on Sunday. That's the coolest maximum for the week on Sunday, with the forecast being showers. Then Monday through to Thursday, we get still possible showers, but 0 to 1 mil of rain is all, if any. Monday maximum 15, same with Tuesday 15, Wednesday maximum 16, Thursday maximum 16, and every day of those four says either possible shower or partly cloudy. So a bit of a cooler week coming up, and a bit of rain here and there, but not heaps of it. But as I mentioned, pretty windy if that gale force wind warning is correct for today and also tomorrow. All right, that's it for the weather. Let's have some more music. Starting off this second half of Sea Change Brekkie with another Australian band. This is the Temper Trap. This was from their first album, and they did very well with this one back in 2009 when they released it. Sweet Disposition.

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back to the 70s for that one. That was America, Sister Golden Hair. Before that, we listened to a couple of tracks that are actually from this century. We heard the late, great Amy Winehouse with Valerie, and we'd started off that set with Temper Trap, Sweet Disposition. Now, a bit of a shout-out this morning to my daughter, Lauren, who is tuned in to Wilderness Radio 3MGB, live-streaming it, because that's the only way you can hear us at the moment, with the FM broadcast being on the blink. But Lauren is a big fan of 3MGB. She's tuned in from all sorts of places, including from England when she was studying over there, but now she's tuning in from my home office at my house right here in Mallacoota, because she and her fiancé Brenton are visiting for the week, and they've been really lucky with some really nice weather, so it's lovely to have some visitors here. Sadly, they've got to go back home to the city tomorrow, but meanwhile, they've been enjoying the beauty of Mallacoota. Now, also a quick reminder about the CFA's free smoke alarm installation program. Let's see now, looking at the flyer I've got here. This is they are in offering to install free smoke alarms for the, in the homes of people who cannot purchase, install or maintain their own smoke alarms. So if you need a bit of help with your smoke alarm situation, contact the CFA. They are these smoke alarms that they're installing are powered with a 10-year lithium battery, so they'll last you a while, and be great to have someone get that set up for you, wouldn't it? So, and a reminder to everybody that only working smoke alarms save lives, and 72% of fatal house fires start in the bedroom and occur while a person's sleeping. While you're sleeping, you don't hear the fire or smell the smoke, so it can become very serious indeed while you're asleep. So we need to have working smoke alarms in our homes, otherwise we're risking our lives and the lives of our loved ones. Also, by law, all homes are required to have working smoke alarms in living areas, but the CFA also recommends having them installed in bedrooms. So if you'd like to have smoke alarms installed in your home, if you can't purchase, install or maintain them yourselves, talk to the CFA, or if you'd like some general home fire safety advice. They are always willing. We've got a great team at the CFA here in Mallacoota. They're always willing to give that sort of advice to everybody in the community. So please get in touch with the team today or soon. Here's the phone number for you for the Mallacoota Brigade. 0438 580 396. I'll repeat that again, just in case you're still grabbing your pen. The number to contact the Mallacoota Fire Brigade, our CFA branch, 0438 580 396. Great stuff, CFA. They do a wonderful job for us here in Mallacoota and district. Let's see what we're going to listen to next. Well, I was talking about my daughter Lauren and her fiance Brendan a little earlier. They're getting married in a few months' time. Let's hear a beautiful song from Stevie Wonder that they might like, since they're listening in this morning.

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2: Angel Flight is a fantastic community service, and we're happy at 3MGB to play that community message for them, for Angel Flight, which has been used and is used by people in town here who need to get to capital cities mainly for medical treatment. I thought I'd read you out a bit more information about Angel Flight that I have here in front of me. Angel Flight's a charity that coordinates non-emergency flights to help people in rural areas, like ours, access medical treatment that may not otherwise be available due to distance and high travel costs. Angel Flight's been around for more than 20 years and coordinated more than 54,000 flights. Now, that was written a couple of years ago, so many more than 54,000 flights by now, I'd say, and they continue to service many travel routes. All flights are free and may involve patients travelling to medical facilities anywhere in Australia. Angel Flight pilots don't carry aeromedical staff, so they're not an alternative to the Royal Flying Doctor Service or the air ambulance. However, they can transport patients to health services, and they also fly doctors and health professionals into rural areas as well, so they can spend more time on the ground with their patients. How is the service accessed? Health professionals, such as the Mallacoota Medical Centre here, who have a good knowledge of the patient's medical condition, are the only people that Angel Flight can receive and accept requests from. So if you think you'd like to request an Angel Flight service, please talk to your healthcare professional and they can organise that for you. So for more information, you can go to the Angel Flight website, angelflight.org.au, or there is a toll-free number here as well, 1-300-726-567. But as I said, you can't request it yourself. You have to go through your healthcare professional, so that would be the first step. But it's a fantastic service. The pilots are volunteers, and they can get you to where you need to go a lot quicker. And get you a nice, you can do a bit of sightseeing while you're up there in the air as well. So many thanks to Angel Flight and their volunteer pilots. Let's get back to more music. We started off the previous set with Stevie Wonder, My Cherie Amour. We heard an absolute Australian rock classic from Spectrum, I'll Be Gone, from the early 70s. We jump forward a few decades with Two Door Cinema Club. They're an Irish band. We listened to Sun, that was from 2012. And now we're going back to the 70s again. Another Australian classic, here's Axiom.

That was Bread, It Don't Matter to Me. And before that, we heard The Bamboos, another Australian band, Got to Get It Over. And Axiom, My Baby's Gone, a classic from the early 70s there. Now the time is 9:48 on this Friday morning, the 3rd of July. Let's have a little look at what's happening with the weather. As I'd said earlier, we're heading for a top of 16 degrees today, and a shower or two, up to 2 mil is possible, with showers most likely in the late morning and afternoon. Now, at the moment, we've got to 14.7 degrees so far today. It feels like just 10.4 though, so a bit of wind chill happening out there at the moment. And there is in fact a gale warning today because the winds are forecast to be northwesterly, 25 to 35 kilometres per hour, turning westerly in the early afternoon. And we have a gale warning for the East Gippsland coast today. And at this stage, there's also a gale warning forecast for the East Gippsland coast tomorrow, Saturday as well. Now at the moment, yeah, the winds have picked up a little bit. It's looking a little bit breezier outside here in Maurice Avenue in front of the studio. West-northwesterly winds around 12 kilometres per hour, but gusting up to 22 from time to time. And the temperature at the moment is 14.7. If we look ahead for the next few days, we've got a bit of a coolish weekend coming up. Tomorrow, Saturday, shower or two, maximum 14. Could get up to 2 mil of rain on Saturday. Also on Sunday, up to 2 mil. And a bit cooler again, maximum just 13 on Sunday, also with a shower or two. Then not much rain likely for the rest of the next few days. Monday through to Thursday, 0 to 1 mil is forecast for each day, with temperatures either 15 or 16 degree maximums on Monday through to Thursday. So a bit of a cooler week coming up, but we've had some really lovely weather. Yesterday was beautiful, wasn't it? Quite mild, and that beautiful sunshine. So we've had a bit to enjoy, and we are into the second month of winter now after all. All right, let's get back to more music. I've got about another 10 minutes of Sea Change Brekkie to go, so let me see what I can find for us to listen to that I feel like listening to as well. Let's see. We've already had a Beatles song. Well, this is a Little River Band song, but it's a reworked acoustic version that Glenn Shorrock put together a while back. So this is

0: the great Peggy Lee there with All Right, Okay, You Win, a live track, as you could tell from listening to that. Now the time's 9:57, time for me to wind up this program and head for home, have a coffee, some brekkie, walk the dog, you know, get on with the day, all that sort of stuff. Thanks for tuning in to Sea Change Brekkie this morning. Well done for managing to get here, since our FM broadcasts are up the creek, is my technical term for that. But we're hoping that we'll be back broadcasting through the FM airwaves pretty soon, just waiting for a part to arrive so it can be fixed into place in the tower. So fingers crossed that all happens soon. Now, we have got to 15 degrees here in Mallacoota just now. There you go, on our way to 16. There is going to be a bit of rain coming in later today, so they say. But thanks for listening to Sea Change Brekkie. Run out of time to play a song, really, but let's just hear a little community message here about shopping locally. I'll play that one to take us up to the 10 o'clock news. Then we're back to Community Radio Network programs for a little while. I'm not sure if the open page will be on, but we do have 3BGBs at 2 o'clock and Friday Cooter Drive at 4. Thanks for listening.
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3: Good morning, I'm Laura Devoy. Tech giant Microsoft has reached a deal with Nine to use news media content in its AI output. In a statement, Microsoft says its AI chatbot Copilot will show snippets, headlines and summaries of Nine's news articles. Mastheads to be used include the Sydney Morning Herald, The Age, The Australian Financial Review and The Brisbane Times. Microsoft was not included in the federal government's proposed news media bargaining incentive, which intends to force tech companies to pay for journalism content. At least 25 people have died in Russia's latest attack on Kyiv. The Ukrainian Air Force says 74 missiles and nearly 500 drones were used, and while most were repelled, at least 26 hit their targets. The BBC's Sarah Rainsford is in Kyiv.
4: Just walking down the road towards the building that was hit last night, and there's ash blowing into my face in the wind, and I'm walking past blocks of flats with the windows blown out. Lots of smashed glass on the floor here and by the side of the road. Okay, I've just walked around the corner now, and in front of me there's a nine-story building with the whole end of it completely blown off.
3: A traditional custodian has submitted a complaint to UNESCO about the federal government's conduct before, during and after Murujuga's World Heritage listing. Raylene Cooper says while she supports the World Heritage listing for the site in Western Australia's Pilbara, she remains concerned